0: 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That easy. I'm Travis Stewart with you, hanging out until 9 tonight. Right now, it's time for some Johnny Cash on Bob FM.
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0: Tim McGraw, the cowboy, and me on Total Country Bob FM. Well, Kenny Chesney is giving fans something new to look forward to. He just announced his 21st studio album called Silver Sands Marina, and it's set to come out on September 25th. This is the first album in more than 2 years for him, and it comes during a pretty big run for Kenny, including his Country Music Hall of Fame induction and shows at the Las Vegas Sphere. I was watching some of the videos online of his show at the Las Vegas Sphere, and I'm just like, I have to go see a show there. It looks so cool.
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Coming up tomorrow at 1, have your knob on Bob for 4 hours of the biggest hits of the 80s, 90s, and 2000s on Country Gold with Steve Harmon. 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

0: 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Tonight, partly cloudy skies have dropped down to about 67. Tomorrow, showers and thunderstorms possible with a high near 80. Monday, it's going to be very hot. Partly cloudy with a high around 93.
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12: 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A mix of food that's cold, like tuna, noodles, and peas, well, that's called a salad. But if you cook that same meal, now that's a hot dish. 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
13: Hi, I'm Pastor Mike Pankost from Zion Lutheran Church in Anoka, Minnesota. I'm a dog guy. I've had dogs my whole life. I've lived with everything from wiener dogs and spaniels to terriers. I've lived with big dogs and small dogs, dogs that were particularly well-behaved and wanted to please us, as well as one particular dog who earned the label the worst dog in the world. What's mind-boggling to me is that all these companions in my life are basically the same species as a timberwolf. What incredible diversity is on display in God's creation. This past Sunday, the church across the globe celebrated the festival of Pentecost, sometimes called the church's birthday. According to Acts 2, people from all over the known world were in Jerusalem that day for a Jewish festival 50 days after Passover that at least in part commemorated God's giving to Moses the Ten Commandments. Jesus' disciples were there too, waiting on the Holy Spirit he had promised to them before he ascended into heaven when he was taken from their sight. Here's the thing. When that Holy Spirit was made visible on that day of Pentecost, suddenly those disciples were able to communicate in ways that the diversity of the world gathered in Jerusalem could understand in their own languages. It wasn't just a wink and a nod toward the diversity of humanity. It was an inclusion of all of that in the good news of Jesus Christ. When I was a kid, one of the songs I learned in Sunday school proclaimed, "Jesus loves the little children, all the children of the world, red and yellow, black and white. They are precious in His sight. Jesus loves the little children of the world, and He still does." Tune in to traditional worship from Zion Lutheran Church in Anoka every Sunday morning at 9 a.m. on Bob FM. Or find us at zionanoka.org.

Dwight Yoakam, Total Country Bob FM. I'm Travis with you, hanging out until 9. Hope you're enjoying your Saturday. 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That way, on cabin weekends, you can still listen to us on the pontoon, which is awesome.

0: T-Graham Brown, Hell and High Water on Bob FM. This is very cool. Chris Stapleton is making his 4th of July concert very patriotic, right down to the ticket price. He's playing the America 250 celebration at the Los Angeles Memorial Coliseum on July 4th, and every ticket is priced at $17.76, of course, as in 1776. So basically, Chris Stapleton found a way to make a concert ticket feel like a history lesson, a thank you, and a good deal all at once.
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You should check us out on Facebook. Our page on Facebook is Bob Country. Give us a like while you're there. You can also follow us on Instagram as well. You can find us there at My Bob Country. Right now on Bob, it's George Strait.

Darling, I've wasted a lot of years not seeing the real you. But tonight your beauty is shining through. And I never took the time to let you know. So before he takes you away, please let me say.

Clay Walker on Bob FM. Rumor has it. No rumor here. This is 100% true. Tomorrow morning at 11, Jeff Jones, he will be in the Bob Classic Vault, and he is going to be playing nothing but Bob Classics for two straight hours. So if I were you, I'd make sure to have my knob on Bob. Right now on Bob FM, Jamie O'Neill, there is no Arizona.

0: 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Tracy Byrd, 10 rounds with Jose Cuervo, Total Country, Bob FM. And that is going to do it for me. I'm Travis saying goodbye. I hope you enjoy the rest of your weekend. And make sure to keep that knob on Bob, because next at 9, Big D and Bubba will take you honky-tonk and play in the country that defined the 80s and 90s. But before I leave you, here's a look once again at the MyBobCountry.com Weather Center, brought to you by Best Outdoor Services. 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Tonight, partly cloudy skies drop down to about 67. Tomorrow, showers and thunderstorms possible, the high near 80. Monday, it's toasty, partly cloudy, with the high near 93.
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10: 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For the world is falling apart. It's in turmoil. 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Well, to begin with, we need to understand and believe that God does have a plan for this world and for each one of us in it. A plan that includes the opportunity to live for all eternity in peace and security in a sinless world. 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But you can have. We'll have to talk about this some more. 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

0: today. It's going to be fun. We have Henry Paul from Blackhawk dropping by.
1: Well, you have to have so many songs. You'd be like, I don't really remember. Oh, I know this
0: one. Oh, yeah, you know that one.
1: Oh, I know that one. Well, there it is.
0: Right now, though, Diamond Rio to kick off this week's Honky Tonkin'.

0: Tracy Byrd on from the country on Honky Tonkin' with Big D and Bubba. And don't forget, Henry Paul of Blackhawk is going to be our guest later on here on the show.
1: I'm calling for a request, Big D and Bubba.
0: Okay. You have a quest or a request?
1: A request. I'm
0: okay.
1: Sorry.
0: What you got?
1: Well, I'm on the air because I want to be on the air.
0: I don't want to.
1: Okay, fine. I'll be on the air.
0: Okay, cool. Yes, you're
1: my
0: on the air.
1: My ex-girlfriend and I's 3-year anniversary. And I liked her. She's cool.
0: Wait, your ex-girlfriend?
1: Yeah.
0: Okay, 3-year anniversary.
1: So I would like to request Friends in Low Places for our anniversary song this year.
0: Well, I'm lost. So he's saying he has an ex-girlfriend. It's their 3-year anniversary from whenever they used to date. And he wants us to play Friends in Low Places for her, you know, because they're still friends. He likes her. She's a good person, just not his person.
1: Exactly.
2: You're still in love with her.
1: No.
2: I think you are.
1: No.
2: Bubba, what do you think?
0: I think he's, I don't know if he's in love with her. I think he's in lust with her.
2: All right, let me ask you this. When's her birthday?
1: The day before Thanksgiving, November 23rd.
0: Yeah. And it's been 3 years?
2: Uh-huh.
1: Yeah. Well, yeah, that's always something you're going to remember, though.
2: No, it's not. No, I don't remember my own kids' birthdays.
1: Because you're a gentleman, you should remember.
2: No, oh, because I don't remember my kids' birthdays, I'm a monster. Yeah. Okay, well, you're right, I am.
0: Kind of.
1: Well, hey, you know what? It's actually really good to talk to you guys.
0: Well, it's fantastic for us to talk to you because you are fascinating.
2: We really think you're really interesting. We like you. Right. You're different, man. We like you.
1: I'm a big fan. Thanks a lot, guys.
0: Well, what is her name? What is the ex's name?
1: I'm not going to do that to her. I'm a gentleman. I can't do that.
0: Okay.
1: Thank you.
0: See you, bro.
2: Later.
0: Later.

0: Andy, Travis, every time I hear that song, I hear my dad singing along. Like, we had the cassette in his truck, we were pulling the boat. And
1: I remember, it probably wasn't more than 4 years ago, I realized, oh, it's The Ring on the other hand.
0: Wow.
1: I know.
0: I was trying to tell my son, because we were talking about Randy Travis, and I was trying to tell him how big he was. Mm-hmm. And I was like, dude, he sold over 25 million albums. I said, Google, like, Bruno Mars and compare, and he was kind of blown away. He was like, okay, oh, really? That's impressive.
1: Yeah.
0: So, yeah, Country Music Hall of Fame member, that is Randy Travis on Honky Tonkin'.
2: Hang on, more Honky Tonkin' with Big D and Bubba in a moment.
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0: Rebels, and Rogues. Is that the only country song ever in history to have the name Rogues in it? Like the word?
1: There's no way. There's got to be another one.
0: There has to be like some like 1950s song, Pirates.
1: So many of those, right?

0: Keith Whitley. Somebody's doing me right. It's Honky Tonkin' with Big D and Bubba. What's up?
1: Yes, I'd like to make a request for Kenny Rogers.
0: Yes. Lady? Yes, yes. Oh, ladies, one of my all-time. You know, this is the first record I ever bought when I was a kid.
2: I didn't know that.
0: Yes, it was Kenny Rogers' greatest hits, and the bonus song on the album was this one.
3: Lady.
0: Lady. All right, hey, thank you, man. What's your name?
3: My name is Jim.
0: All right, Jim, thanks for calling. Thanks for honky-tonking.
3: Right back at you. Lady.

0: And Bubba, you want to hear a little something you probably don't know about that song? It was never supposed to be a single.
1: Oh, yeah?
0: Yeah. They were never going to release it as a single. They had other stuff picked out, and Tim was like, no, I want that one. I want that one. I want that one. So Curb Records, his record company, put it out. And, yeah, it was kind of huge.
1: And then he sued him later.
0: Did he?
1: Yes.
0: Oh, I don't know.
1: To get out of his deal.
0: Oh, yeah.
2: More Honky Tonkin' with Big D and Bubba in just a moment.
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16: 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In 1959, born on this day in Nashville, Tennessee, was Lori Morgan. She scored the 1989 single Trainwreck of Emotion, and since then has charted more than 25 singles on the Billboard chart, including three number one hits. In 1962, Hank Snow recorded I've Been Everywhere. And in 1994, the tribute album to the American rock band The Eagles, Common Thread, Songs of the Eagles, went triple platinum. The album would also indirectly help Travis Tritt get the band to reunite. Songs that were spending their first day at number one on the country charts include Blessed Are the Believers by Ann Murray in 1981, If You See Him, If You See Her by Reba McEntire and Brooks and Dunn in 1998, and Out Last Night by Kenny Chesney in 2009. And that's Today in Country Music History for Saturday, June 27th, 2026.

0: Anchorage Boys on Honky Tonkin' with Big D and Bubba. All right, what can we do for you?
1: Home by Blake Shelton.
0: Love that song. Love, love, love that song. Absolutely, we'll do that for you. And what's your name?
1: Stephanie.
0: All right, Stephanie, thank you so much.
1: Thank you.

0: listen to that song whenever you're on, like, a business trip for, like, weeks.
1: Oh, it'll ruin you. It's like Cats in the Cradle.
0: Yeah.
1: It's the country version, basically.
0: Yeah.
1: We appreciate you having us on. It's Big D and Bubba. You're honky-tonkin'.

0: Things my woman. 1980. Conway. I'll let you know how much I was a little kid, and I used to think that song was about bedtime. Yeah.
1: Well, I mean, yeah.
0: Henry Paul.
1: It is.
0: Henry Paul of Blackhawk joins us next.
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0: 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Blackhawk.
1: Big H, what's up?
2: Big D.
0: Are you ready for this?
2: Yeah, I'm ready.
0: You're ready.
2: I was looking forward to it, actually.
0: All right. Well, I'll tell you what. You hang tight. We'll talk more. Blackhawk, Henry Paul this week.

0: going through the Big D in Domain, Dallas on Honky Tonkin' with Big D and Bubba.
1: Henry Paul from Blackhawk is joining us this week. Dude, it's so good to see you, man.
2: Good to see you.
1: Big fans. We'll get all into all that. But let's take us back to, what, 93 every once in a while?
2: Mm-hmm.
1: Great song.
2: Well, there were two charts. There was Billboard and there was R&R.
1: Yeah.
2: And it went number one on R&R, and it was a song that I had written with Van Stevenson and Dave Robbins. It was our first self-created chart record.
1: Okay.
2: Goodbye Says It All was written by some great songwriters, and I think Down in Flames was written by Jeff Stevens. And
1: it's kind of nice to have your own thing, though, when you're like, this is our baby.
0: Well, hey, you get to double dip, too.
1: That's right.
2: Yeah. We're still double dipping.
1: Yeah, you're dipping, I'm dipping, we're dipping. Here you go. It's every once in a while. Blackhawk. Henry Paul is our guest this week on Honky Tonk.

0: Burn me down.
1: Marty Stewart, Burn Me Down on Honky Tonkin' with Big D and Bubba.
2: Henry Paul from the group Blackhawk is our guest this week.
1: You know,
3: and from the Outlaws.
2: Yeah.
3: And from the Henry Paul Band.
2: That's right.
3: I mean,
2: that's
3: you've right. got so many bands, dude.
2: Did you really, were you like, man, I'm going to be a rock star. I'm not going to be a country star. I'm going to be a rock star.
4: Yeah, I mean, my path in life was pretty well determined early on. Aside from being, you know, an unusually sounding singer, because my voice is not like anyone else's.
2: That's a good thing, I think.
4: Well, it is, you know, and I mean, I had to grow into it, but I mean, I always got up and got on it, you know, and the Outlaws, we peaked in, you know, the late 70s, and the Henry Paul Band peaked in the early 80s, and Blackhawk peaked in the, you know, mid 90s. Mm-hmm. And so I would just sort of reinvent myself on a fairly regular basis. And in the meantime, you know, the touring schedule was always there, and it was always a lot of fun, and I knew what I was good at, and I knew what I didn't need to mess with.
2: Right. It's got a lot of memories, a lot of stories, a lot of songs. It's still at it. Henry Paul from Blackhawk is our guest. More on the way.
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0: Love's Got a Hold on You. My name is Alan Jackson on Honky Tonkin' with Big D and Bubba.
1: Henry Paul from the group Blackhawk join us. By the way, digging the red glasses, the red rim glasses.
2: Yeah.
1: Makes you look very Andy Warhol-y.
0: You're thinking Andy Warhol. I was thinking Sammy Hagar.
1: Oh, okay.
0: I'm like, yeah, it's a little bit of both.
2: It's a little Hollywood, you know.
0: That's a good look.
3: Hollywood,
0: good look,
3: rock and roll, we got
0: but
3: it
0: you
3: all.
0: Know what? You don't want to walk in and just look like everybody else.
1: That's right.
2: No, I'm not that kind of zombie.
1: Yeah, like there ain't no yesterday, 1995. Is this a song that was a collaboration kind of written by all kinds of hands in the pot?
2: No, that's something that kind of came a little later. When we were making records, there was a songwriting community and there was an income built in for those people. So they were writing great songs and we recorded a number of them. Like There Ain't No Yesterday was a Walt Aldridge song. And every night when I get up and sing that song, I think of him. I knew Walt really well. He co-wrote a couple songs for us that were chart records, Sure Can Smell the Rain. And, you know, he was a brilliant writer and a damn good singer. He had his own band back in the 80s, and he kind of morphed into the songwriting thing. But he was a special character in my life, natural-wise.
1: Well, here it is. It's Blackhawk.
4: I've been

0: It's Vince Gill. He's an Eagle. One more last chance on Honky Tonkin' with Big D and Bubba.
1: Henry Paul from the group Blackhawk is our guest this week. Bubba, did you know?
0: Okay, let's play.
1: Did you know the group Blackhawk is not named after a helicopter?
0: No. What?
1: No.
0: Was the helicopter named after the band?
1: That's right. No, it's named after a car.
2: There was a printing company here in Nashville called Blackhawk Printing, and they had a truck out in traffic, and Van was coming to a writing session, and he looked at the vehicle next to him, and it said Blackhawk Printing. And he got to the house we used to ride over at Dave's, and he said, God, I saw this truck. It had Blackhawk Printing on the side of it. What do you all think of the name Blackhawk for the band? And we said, wow, we love that. It, you know, wasn't the Eagles and, you know, it wasn't the Birds, but it was in the,
1: in the realm. You're in the aviary world.
2: And it had the word black in there. Yeah, the hell?
1: I mean, beat it, man. This thing's going to be cool. And
2: bird of prey. And
1: I mean, yeah, it's tough.
2: Aggressive cool. By nature. Yeah. I mean, it was a good fit.
3: 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On Honky Tonkin'.
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0: Daryl Singletary. That is Too Much Fun on Honky Tonkin' with Big D and Bubba.
1: Henry Paul from the group Blackhawk is joining us. All right, so Henry, this is Dealer's Choice, where you get to request a song that, you know, maybe had an impact on you, or not necessarily, not one of y'all's songs, but someone else's song.
2: Back during the early 90s when I was commuting from Tampa to Nashville to get a career back, I would listen to country radio, and it was phenomenal. I'd go from the station in Tampa to the station in Jacksonville, the station in Macon, and all the way up I-75, I'd listen to country radio. And Shenandoah was having a huge career.
1: Mm.
2: They came out with a song called Sunday in the South, and it laid me out. It's so well written. And the singer is from Florida. He's a bluegrass singer, Marty Rabin.
1: Yep.
2: One of the great singers in our line
1: also,
2: of work.
1: Also, is uniquely, sounds unique, just like you.
0: Yeah, you can
1: both have you know it's him, you know it's you when you hear him sing.
2: Yes, yes, yes. And he is a work of art as a musical personality. You know, he's just one of those natural characters that knows his business. And, man, when I heard Sunday in the South, I almost lost control. I flipped. I mean, I just went off my rocker over that song. And to this day, I just absolutely love it. And it's one of the great, great songs.
1: Well, here you go. Shenandoah, by request. Our guest this week, Henry Paul of Blackhawk on Honky Tonkin'.

0: Shenandoah Sunday in the South. It's a requested song from Henry Paul of Blackhawk. And was there ever any kind of rivalry? Because, like, back in that era, we were band heavy. Mm-hmm. Like, there was Blackhawk and Shenandoah and just a
1: Little
0: ton, of,
1: Rio,
0: yeah, Little a ton Texas, of bands. So. Yes. Was there, like, a rivalry that you guys had?
1: Well, yes. But it was, I think that the Alabama phenomena sort of set the tone for what we became. And they were like in the, and I've thought about this a lot because you wonder how somebody can have as much success as they did, but they were in the right place at the right time.
2: Yeah.
1: And they had the three-part harmony and the Eagles were out of business. And mm-hmm. here comes, you know.
2: They kind of filled a spot.
1: Woo, they yeah. were on it. And plus they were smart. I mean, they listened to their producer. They cut great outside songs. The singer was lights out, and the other guys were great, too. So, I mean, we just competed heavily with our peer group because we were in business to make money and to support our families. But there was enough for everyone. You know, the bands like Restless Heart that were sensational, I mean, really incredibly talented, they just did so much to sort of turn country music into a hipper and more exciting musical destination.
0: So it was kind of, it kind of feels like the Beatles and the Beach Boys pushing each other.
1: Exact. And Rio came out and they were phenomenal. That first album of theirs was so good. And I was on the label with them and I would run into the singer at the office every now and then. And man, I was just such a fan. And I knew that we could do that. And we did. We eventually got out there and had our own career and still do. But, I mean, it was just an exciting time. It was competition between the bands, but there was also mutual admiration and being a fan.

0: State of Mind, it's Clint Black on Honky Tonkin' with Big D and Bubba.
1: Henry Paul from the group Blackhawk is our guest this week. Hey, talk to us about The Last Outlaw, the book that you put out. Mm-hmm. It's a read of the ups and downs of the industry and your life and the relationships. Putting stuff like that on paper, does it kind of solidify the history for you in your mind?
2: Well, when you write it, you put it on paper and you bind it and send it out there.
1: Did you ever have anyone go, man, why'd you say that?
2: I was careful not to point fingers. I wasn't in the business of writing that book to do that. I just wanted to let people know that it wasn't always a walk in the park. There were tough times. I mean, the music business is like really brightly lit rooms connected by really long, dark corridors, you know. And if you hang around long enough, you got to go down that hallway and you got to just kind of know that you're going to get to the light.
0: There's a lot of guys, though, who struggle with that. A lot of artists, when they get in those dark corridors, mm-hmm. they get angry. They get very upset with mm-hmm. everything, themselves, with their friends, with their family, with their record labels, with whomever is in the way.
2: Well, I think that if you understand how this works, and it's not about you, it's more about them. And I'm talking about how much money do you think Arista spent to break Blackhawk? I mean, are you kidding?
0: Yeah.
2: They spent $1 million. Mm-hmm. They put us out there on a tour bus playing for radio program directors, kissing their ass, trying to make a relationship work because they knew we were coming with a record. And we were good for radio, and radio was absolutely mandatory for us. And it's just a wheel. And you get your 20 minutes and you're done. It doesn't really matter who you are. You know, you might get a little longer, but you don't get long, and they move on.
0: It's just like an athlete.
2: It was just like an athlete, and it's just like life. And so I just live in my own little world, and I'm happy to be where I am. And it's once you become who it is you dream of being, it's a great place to just get off and stop thinking.
0: Yeah, it's healthy too.
2: It is. I mean, I'm happier as a pig in poop over here because I kind of did what I set out to do, and I still love my job, and I'm 76. And I can still go out there and sing the songs in the key they were written and still enjoy my job. And I think that we're good for the musical community. I think Blackhawk made a very real impression on country music. I don't know. It has aged very well.
0: Henry Paul of Blackhawk is our guest. We'll come right back.
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0: you are a fan of Blackhawk, Henry Paul of Blackhawk is in the studio.
1: Boy, that was the sounds of the 80s and 90s on country radio. Coming up, hang on.

0: Henry Paul from the group Blackhawk is our guest. Hey, talk to us about That's Just About Right, the song that you guys didn't write. Jeff Black wrote it.
1: Yes.
0: When you saw it, you're like, this is it.
1: Well, that song is probably our most highly reactive song that we do in the course. That and Goodbye Says It All.
2: I love this song, though, because of the way your voice works on it.
1: Uh-huh.
2: Like, you have that little, I don't even know how to say it. That thing well, you do little, with your voice. With I'm that, like, it's yeah. like when you get to the chorus, little,
3: yeah.
2: you just know instantly.
1: That was good.
3: Hey, we're not, you did it right there.
1: It was a that, Mr. Haney.
3: But it's not Mr.
0: But
3: Haney.
0: But you have, this is a thing. And, like, I even know that, like, sometimes you're like, critics will be like, they call it Nate. It's not nasally.
1: Right.
0: It's deeper than that.
2: It's right. almost like the back of your throat meets where the nasal cavity. I don't know. It's a sound, and
3: I like it.
1: I'm a graduate of the Nasal Academy. I'll have to admit it.
2: The Nasal Academy. But it's just Henry Paul and Blackhawk. You hear this song, and you say, "Yes, I know exactly who's singing, and I don't have to question
0: right.
2: who it is."
0: It's exactly who does
1: I
0: it.
1: I question myself all the time.
0: Well, here you'll hear it for yourself. Here you go with Blackhawk on.

0: That is the great Tanya Tucker. And it's a little too late on Honky Tonkin'.
1: Henry Paul from the group Blackhawk is joining us. Hey, talk to us about, I know when Van Stevenson died tragically with cancer. And by the way, there is the Memorial Cancer Fund. It's, what, $250,000 you guys raised. When he passed, how did that affect you and the group, you and Dave? And, like, that's a third of the group gone.
2: Yes. Well, it was more than a third. I mean, Van was the creative center of the band. I mean, I don't mind telling you that he, as a songwriter, was the most influential man in the room when it came to creating music. The best songwriter I have ever been in a room with. I'm a pretty good writer. I've written some pretty damn good songs. His talent was coming from a place that not many people have.
0: There's some people that are just so good with words. It's almost criminal.
2: It's definitely recognizable and appreciated and absolutely mind-blowing. Things like perfume in her hair. Really? Yeah. Perfume in her hair? What the hell made you think of that? And there it is in
0: what
2: the song.
0: What man has that in his brain?
2: I mean, really. And Van was just really like, I'm thinking of Let 'Em Whirl. Simple things are hard to see. I got you and you've got me. No cause left for us to fight because being wrong is a God-given right. I quit.
0: Okay.
2: I'm sorry, but I'm done. Let's print that and sing it and say we did it.
3: That's right.
2: And he was that guy, and I loved him. He was a very complex man, very difficult within his own sort of view of himself. Without him, there would have never been a Blackhawk, ever. There might have been a me, but there wouldn't have been a that. And he was hugely responsible for it.
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0: He's the black sheep of the family. John Anderson.
1: You'll never know. You'll always know it's him.
2: There's, yes.
1: You're going to go, well, who is this guy? Who is that guy? I've never heard of this.
0: All right. Blackhawks, Henry Paul is our guest in the studio. We'll talk more with him next.

0: Johnny. It's Brooks and Dunn and Brand New Man on Honky Tonkin' with Big D and Bubba.
1: Henry Paul from the group Black Honk is our guest this week. Hey, talk to us about I'm Not Strong Enough to Say No, a song written by...
2: Mutt-like.
1: I was going to say he's kind of a famous... personality.
0: Dude, when you think about all the stuff Mutt has had his hands in, you know, all the rock stuff, AC/DC,
2: right.
0: All the, you know, Loverboy and obviously Shania.
2: Yeah, and I mean...
0: Def Leppard.
2: Def Leppard was probably his biggest success. And I don't know him personally, but he was good for the genre at a time when country music was shedding a little bit of its rural... And
1: it was kind of losing the country and western part.
2: Yes, and it was country music, but it was urban.
1: It wasn't your father's music.
2: No.
0: It was metropolitan country.
2: It was. And she was a great vehicle for his production because she was flawlessly beautiful.
1: Talking about Shania.
2: Yeah, and had a great voice. And when you looked at those videos, they were just like,
1: is this real?
2: It was like a subscription to life, you know?
0: I still remember what was the one where she had like the leopard print and whatever.
2: Exactly.
1: Normally, isn't this scrambled? How am I able to see this?
0: With the Kill Bill outfits and everything. I was like, you know what? This is perfection.
2: She's really aged well. And I don't mean just physically. I mean, as an artist, I think she's done a remarkable job of salvaging her dignity and coming out there and putting herself out there in a way that people can love her for it instead of being jealous of it.
0: You say that, but also she could have hidden away after all of that craziness in her life.
2: She could have walked.
1: Yep.
0: And I love that she stuck around and said,
2: no,
0: I'm still here and I'm relevant.
2: And you love her for it. I mean, and you could hate her easily because she's so phenomenally perfect.
1: Yeah.
2: But she's also really human. I think a lot of her different than my thoughts of Patti Loveless, who I also admire, but in a different, complete different way.
0: Well, it's artistry. Yeah. And no two artists are going to paint the same with the same brush.
2: Nope.
1: Well, getting back to it, from 1995, it's I'm Not Strong Enough to Say No. It's Black Hawk.

0: is Josh Turner and your man. And we're Big D and Bubba, and this is Honky Tonkin'.
1: Henry Paul from the group Blackhawk, our guest this week. So if Blackhawk came out today, I think people would be blown away because of the harmonies, the uniqueness of it, and also the song selection. You know, we talked about, you know, when you guys were doing in the 90s stuff, there was no Truck Beds. We weren't talking about, you know, Country Girl, Shake It For Me. There was none of that. You had to get deeper. And I think, don't you think that Blackhawk was out right now, today, I think it would be enormous.
2: It's mind-blowing to show up at a show of yours and see how many people come to see the band. The numbers that we're doing on the road are huge, and the demographic is very young. These kids grew up listening to their mom and dad's car radio or cassettes or whatever the hell they had. And they come out to the show and they sing these songs with me at such loud volume. It is really incredible how well the band has aged and how those songs are life songs. Mm-hmm. And they're not lifestyle songs. They're songs about I sure can smell the rain and I'm not strong enough to say no and Goodbye. Goodbye Says It All is freaking amazing.
0: Well, we'll get to that one. We will get to that one in a minute. Right.
2: But it's just an amazing song.
0: Yeah.
2: With three chords.
0: I will say this. The thing about, like, the young people discovering the music is, let's be honest, a lot of the new stuff stinks. And I'm not talking about country. I'm talking about just music in general, whatever the genre.
2: Right.
0: A lot of it is, it's no good. It's basically,
3: lazy.
0: It's very lazy.
3: Lazy.
0: It's borrowing
3: easy,
0: from our generation.
3: AI stuff.
2: And there was that always. There's always been Sonny and Cher. Even during Bob Dylan and Paul McCartney.
3: Easy now, Sir Henry.
2: Are you related?
1: Nah, I don't care. Too bad at all. But
2: no, I'm just saying there were always the Standells, you know, or, yeah. You know, some
3: yeah.
2: Jag.
3: Yeah,
2: you know.
3: Kind of put together and it's easy. And it's
2: and
3: just
2: there's same thing in country.
3: Cookie cutter.
2: But there's some great artists out there in country music.
3: Yeah, that's right.
2: And think about someone like Alison Krauss who just has never budged.
3: Sneezes and it's good.
2: I mean, her career is like one of the most flawless collections of work I've ever.
3: Like
2: and I'm
3: voice.
2: A huge fan.
3: Yep.
2: Needless to say.
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1: Interpol from the group Blackhawk is joining us. So it's probably my favorite song that you guys do is Goodbye Says It All. Mm-hmm. Do you close? Is that the at night?
2: That's our second song on the show. I must be leaving.
1: Yeah. Thank you so much. Get a t-shirt in the back. Good night. I can't believe you don't close with it. It would be like the biggest. I think it's
2: probably a good idea. It's so hard to sing that if I waited till the end of the show, I'd never be able to pull it off.
1: Is it the hardest one to sing?
2: Absolutely. That long goodbye.
1: Yeah. Oh, yeah.
2: And you're hearing it in your ear monitors, and we don't use auto-tune, so, I mean, you're on your own out there. The people love it. Every time we launch into the intro of that song, the room erupts.
1: Oh, yeah.
2: It's just one of those.
0: The drums.
1: Yeah.
2: But it's a brilliant song, has no minor chords. It's
0: literally, you said
2: lyrically, it's perfect.
0: But you also said it's literally three chords.
2: It is.
0: And the
2: G,
0: truth.
2: C, and D. That's it. But it's... it's lyrically so on the money, and it's got three-syllable words in it, you know?
0: You lost me.
1: I don't know what that means. I think you artist dust that there. But hey, let's just play it. Here it is. It's Blackhawk. Goodbye. Says it all on Honky Tonkin'.

0: A band that Henry is a big fan of, that is Shenandoah and Two Dozen Roses here on Honky Tonk, him with Big D and Bubba.
1: Henry Paul, a Blackhawk's been our guest. Dude, thank you. We've had such a fun time.
2: Yeah.
1: Talk to us about touring.
0: The new project, all the stuff you have going on.
2: The book's out there doing well. The solo record will probably come. I'm hoping that we can get it out before Christmas. It could be the first quarter of next year, but we're working hard on that. And the band's touring schedule. We have invested so much work and effort into the brand over the years, over decades, of putting a great show on every single night and having the kind of road crew and road manager that can get you into a situation with a promoter and out without pissing anybody off.
1: Mm-hmm.
2: And people love our band on the road. And we're so thankful to have this opportunity to go out and make a pretty good living, certainly not like some of these other new people that are getting ridiculous fortunes for an evening, but we're doing okay. And I mean, honestly, it's sort of my career in a microcosm, in a nutshell. You know, just I'm in the game, never made it to a household name, but doing really good and doing what I set out to do.
0: I love it. I love that you can have a wonderful life. You know, we were talking before you came on, you work in your garden, you do all the stuff, mm-hmm. you get to play, you get to tour, you get, mm-hmm. man, what a good life.
2: It is a good life, and it's been one. And even during the heartbreaks, you know, even during the bad decisions that you make, if you live long enough, and I'm the last one of my generation, I think the lead singer from Marshall Tucker is alive and one of the drummers from the Allman Brothers. The rest of them are all gone. You get to atone for your mistakes. You get to make up for the things you did wrong. And you can really learn to live with yourself and be okay because, let's face it, we've stepped in a pile of poo here and there along the way, mm-hmm. and it doesn't smell very good. So I'm living a really good life these days. My wife is awesome. My children, I have young children. I get to go home and see this 5-year-old say stuff that'll blow your mind. And my 10-year-old is gorgeous. He's just a work of art. My wife is beautiful. My home is beautiful. My land is fertile. My life is good.
0: Sounds
2: my
0: like you're fertile too.
2: Is full.
1: You can't complain. Henry Paul of the group Blackhawk. Henry, thank you.
2: Thank you guys. And thanks for holding everybody's feet to the fire. It's great.
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Am I blue, George Strait? Well, I wouldn't be blue if I was George Strait. He's got enough money for both of us, I would say. But I guess then again, they say money can't buy happiness. Hello, everybody. I'm Max Steigoff. I'll be with you up until about 5 o'clock here this morning. Coming up next, we've got 10 Feet Away by Keith Whitley here on Bob FM.

old Johnny Cash. That's definitely a Bob Classic, and there are going to be a lot more Bob Classics played here on Bob FM coming up this morning at 11 o'clock, because with Jeff Jones, we're going to be venturing into the Bob Classic Vault. And it's going to be for 2 hours here on Sunday. It's brought to you by Route 65 Sales and Classics in Ham Lake. Coming up next, we've got Craig Morgan here on Bob FM with a little bit of Redneck Yacht Club.

Well, I imagine there was a lot of happy people because on Friday it was a bring your dog to work day. However, no one did bring their dog, which I can understand, you know, for some people. But, you know, come on, someone's got to step up in this office and bring their dog in. I can't because, well, I don't have a dog.

0: Steve Warner on Bob FM as we get into the MyBobCountry.com Weather Center. 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Now Then Nursery has hundreds of Zone 4 hardy hibiscus native plants and big trees all ready to plant. You can transform your yard this weekend. They're just 5 miles east of Elk River on Viking Boulevard. Now Then Nursery, home of the big tree. Well, taking a look, overnight lows going to be right around the mid-60s as we get some of those storms to move through. And those storms will continue into tomorrow with a high of 86.
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4: Yeehaw! Hi, I'm Pastor Sue Wallager from Zion in Anoka. Micah 6:8. He has told you, O mortal, what is good and what does the Lord require of you, but to do justice and love kindness and walk humbly with your God. 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

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Well, there's a lot of interesting things that you do to maybe help your team win. Have you ever put a curse on a player? Well, apparently a Ghanaian witch doctor did exactly that, as she put a spell on one of the players for England to get a 0-0 tie. So I guess it

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Well, apparently the cowgirls are a little bit more innocent than Japanese ice cream companies, because according to a handful of articles, Japanese authorities have raided six major firms of ice cream companies on suspicion of colluding to raise prices. It's just like, how evil do you have to be to raise prices on ice cream? You are the lowest of the low. And you know what? I hope your ice cream melts. I just do. Roseanne Cash coming up next.

Do you think that's going to crack the top 250? Because we are going to be counting down the top 250 great country songs of this great country here on July 4th. And you're going to want to start with us at about 8 o'clock. And thanks to SMC Construction, the Red, White, and Bob Country Countdown is going to be declaring independence from commercials. All 250 songs commercial free. So make sure you celebrate America by keeping your knob on Bob on July 4th. Coming up next, it's David Allen Coe here on

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0: 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Here's another Bob classic.
1: Well, my daddy left home when I was 3, and he didn't leave much to Ma and me. 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

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I tell you, I've fought tougher men, but I really can't remember when. He kicked like a mule and he bit like a crocodile. 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He stood there looking at me and I saw him smile. And he said, son, this world is rough, and if a man's gonna make it, he's gotta be tough. And I know I wouldn't be there to help you along. So I give you that name and I said goodbye. I knew you'd have to get tough or die. And it's that name that helped to make you strong. Yeah. He said, now you just fought one hell of a fight, and I know you hate me and you got the right to kill me now, and I wouldn't blame you if you do. But you ought to thank me before I die for the gravel in your guts and the spit in your eye, cause I'm the that maimed you, Sue. Yeah, what could I do? What could I do?

0: think about him now and then, every time I try and every time I win. And if I ever have a son, I think I'm gonna name him Bill or George, anything but Sue. I still ain't that bad.
1: A Boy Named Sue, Johnny Cash here on Bob FM. I always laugh at that song, not just because, you know, it's a funny premise. I mean, it's really funny, but it reminds me of when I was trying to kind of flirt with a girl. And, you know, of course, when you're flirting and trying to see, test the waters a little bit during that early stage, you ask, you know, what's your favorite song? That was her favorite song. And it took me a second to realize what she had said, and I was like, okay, yeah, no, but really, what's your favorite song? And she was like, no, that actually is

0: to Reba McEntire this morning here on Bob FM as we take a look at your weather on the MyBobCountry.com Weather Center. 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Hey, Monday is Marathon Monday at Ralphie's Marathon. 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Only at Ralphie's Marathon in Big Lake, a place you can feel good about. Tonight, we're looking at lows right around the mid-60s as those storms move through the area. And we will continue to have those storms as the day kind of goes on. They'll move throughout and we'll have a high of about 86 degrees.
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2: 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Follow the rope until you find your way out of the maze. 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If you need help, simply raise your hand and a counselor will assist you. Sounds simple enough, right? Well, here's the trick. The maze was a circle, and the only way out was to raise your hand and ask for help. The silly camp game was an important lesson. Sometimes we all need help. It can be hard to ask. I remember when we played this game during staff training, I was one of the last to give in and to admit that I could not do it on my own. Ecclesiastes chapter 4 reminds us that two are better than one because they have a good reward for their toil. For if they fall, one will lift up his fellow. 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Lean on your friends, your family, but also lean on God. You never walk through life alone. 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

Mark Chestnut, I just wanted you to know. I just want to know, is Mark Chestnut related to Joey Chestnut? And how many hot dogs is Joey Chestnut going to pack away this July 4th? It seems like he can never outdo himself, but every year he seems to find a way to kind of one-up himself a little bit. It's really ridiculous, especially when you consider they don't even really eat the hot dogs. They just kind of like, you know, just like dip them in water. It's really disgusting at the end of the day. But you know what? Whatever. It's all in good fun.

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Well, I don't know if I'm a friend in a low place, a high place. I don't know. You figure that out. But you've got a friend in me, and you've got a friend in Bob FM. 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

Tammy Wynette, George Jones on Bob FM. And I found out today that in Grandma's Marathon Country, Duluth, it actually doubles the population of the city, which is actually insane. Because, like, Duluth isn't exactly a small place either. It's a pretty decently sized city. So to be able

0: 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Overnight lows in the mid-60s as those thunderstorms move through the area here this morning. That'll continue into the early part of your morning, and then we'll start to warm up to the mid to upper 80s.
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5: Yeehaw! Hi, I'm Pastor Mike Pankost from Zion Lutheran Church in Anoka, Minnesota. My wife and I have been undertaking a move. Not a far move, just from Becker to the cities, which puts both of us a lot closer to the churches we serve. But the house we're leaving behind is the house we've lived in the longest of our married lives, 13 years, which means we've been dealing with 13 plus years of stuff. Really, we're dealing with whole lifetimes of stuff, if you count the childhood keepsakes we have, as well as those of our young adult children. Not to mention all our gear, our bicycles, our camping, canoeing gear, our hobbies, our tools, and it's a lot. Too much, really. The Book of Ecclesiastes diagnoses our problem. Sweet is the sleep of laborers, it reads, whether they eat little or much, but the abundance of the rich will not let them sleep. Now, I wouldn't consider myself particularly rich compared to, say, old Bill Gates, but I am mind-bogglingly wealthy compared to two-thirds of the world's population. And as we try to downsize from a nearly 2,000-square-foot house to a temporary apartment of half that, I really have come to dislike all my stuff. But what I have discovered, which isn't really much of a newsflash at all, is that there is a great joy in letting it go. To find someone else who enjoys what we've enjoyed, to give to others who need some of our stuff far more than we do, to give to organizations who take our stuff and transform it into the care for others. When you get home tonight, count your blessings. I'm betting you'll lose count somewhere along the way. And in what way can you bless others with all that stuff? Tune in to traditional worship from Zion Lutheran Church in Anoka every Sunday morning at 9 a.m. on Bob FM. 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

Steve Warner, Life's a Highway here on Bob FM. As someone who grew up with the movie Cars, I always grew up with the Rascal Flatts version. So imagine my surprise when I, as a little kid, was told, oh, yeah, actually, there was someone that did that song before them. I was like, wait, you can do that? And then that opened up a whole can of worms.

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on to Bob FM. My question to you, how many George Strait songs are going to be in the top 50 of the Red, White, and Bob countdown coming up? Because we've got the Red, White, and Bob country countdown coming up on July 4th. As we celebrate 250 years in this great country, we're going to be counting down the top 250 songs of great country music, as we are going to be also declaring that the Red, White, and Bob countdown is going to be commercial free, thanks to our friends at SMC Construction. So thanks to them, you are not going to have to listen to one ad during that entire time. And it's going to be a lot of fun. So turn your knob to Bob and leave it there on July 4th. Coming up right now.

0: you man, meditate on it. Understand you man, you hear me talking. 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
1: Johnny Cash, Understand Your Man, here on Bob FM as we continue to bob around until about 5 o'clock. That's when they're going to get the old cane and then, like, rip me off the stage, you know, kind of like Looney Tunes. It's going to be really funny, so make sure you stay tuned for that. But coming up next, it's going to be Tanya Tucker, but before that, Patti Loveless with You Can Feel Bad.

0: 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Overnight lows in the mid-60s as we have some thunderstorms moving through the area this morning. They'll continue throughout, but then once they pass, we'll have a high in the mid-80s.
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2: The Bible talks about God's plans for you. It's a comforting topic, especially in a turbulent world. In the Bible, in the book of Jeremiah, God has some very point-blank words that he's speaking directly to you. He says, I know the plans that I have for you, plans to prosper you and not to harm you, plans to give you hope and a future. Then he goes on to promise that when you call upon me and come and pray to me, I'll listen to you. Then he gives an incredible invitation by saying that when you seek me with all your heart, you'll find me. If you're struggling with plans for your life, maybe you should look at God's plan for you. It sounds pretty incredible.

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Perfect Love, Trisha Yearwood here on a Bob FM as we get into the final hour of the show. As we get into the 4 o'clock hour, we've got Chris Stapleton coming up next with You Should Probably Leave. Fun story about Chris Stapleton. He runs all of his songs by his wife first.

Doug Mann, Dwight Yoakam on Bob FM. Well, it's not going to be Dwight Yoakam with Jim and Neil's Fave 5 this week. This week, it's going to be T.G. Shepherd, so make sure you tune in to the Bob Morning Show at 7:20 as the

Don Williams, Say It Again here on Bob FM. And sometimes you get one of those comebacks from your family that, you know, hurts but also is funny and truthful at the same time. That happened over the weekend, last weekend, because my dad, I was slicing bread for whatever reason, and he was like, shouldn't you be using something else? I'm like, I'm using the knife. Like, what else would I, like, I don't know if we have, like, a bread slicer that kind of, like, cuts all of the loaf at one time, do we, you know? He's like, no, but you should use your driver, shouldn't you? I was like, what? And he's like, your golf club. You seem to slice it a lot. And I was like, now I regret telling you about how my day went at the golf course. Like, really?

0: 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Taking a look at your overnight lows, it is going to be right around the mid-60s. So we have some thunderstorms moving through the area. Otherwise, we should warm up into the mid-80s.
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3: From Revelation 21, then I saw a new heaven and a new earth, for the first heaven and the first earth had passed away, and the sea was no more, and I saw the holy city. Revelation gives us a beautiful picture of the hope God promises God's people. John sees a new heaven and a new earth where God dwells fully with his people. In that place, there is no more death, mourning, crying, or pain. Every tear is wiped away by God himself. These verses remind us that our present struggles are not the end of the story. God is preparing something far greater than we can imagine, a future filled with his presence, peace, and restoration. No matter what burdens you carry today, hold on to this promise. God is making all things new, and one day sorrow will give way to eternal joy.
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only one you, T.G. Shepherd, here on Bob FM as we start to wrap things up. There's only one me, and I'm only on the weekends, midnight until 5. But thank you guys so much for tuning in this week as we send you off on your way. Coming up next, we've got Ronnie Millsap with Turn That Radio On. And hopefully you've got it on already. And keep it on right here on Bob.

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1: 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We were both too tired to sleep, so we took turns of staring

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1: Hello and welcome to Through the Bible with Les Feldick, an inspirational and informative half hour of insight into the heart of Scripture. In addition to teaching the Bible, Les is a full-time rancher, having a down-to-earth, practical teaching style that makes the Bible come to life. All programs are available on audio tape, videotape, and in printed form. At the end of the program, there will be an address where you can contact the ministry. And now, here's Les Feldick with today's lesson.
2: Okay, we're going to continue right on where we left off in our last program. And again, in case we have someone who has missed the last two, three programs, we're going through a study of the covenants, which started way back in the Garden of Eden, where God mandated the environment, the responsibility of Adam and Eve in the garden, and then the fall. Then he lays out the program for life in the human race under the curse. And that has carried on until our present and will until the end of the tribulation. All right, now then, the next covenant, as I mentioned at the beginning of our last program, is in the middle of the seven that take place between Adam and the kingdom. And I'm going to come back and study that more in depth in a future program. But we'll just touch on it briefly in this program before we move on into the next covenant, which would be the Mosaic. In other words, the bringing about of the law of Moses. But let's just take a brief look at the Abrahamic, and like I said, we'll come back to it in detail at a future program. Genesis chapter 12, starting at verse 1. Genesis 12, verse 1. Now the Lord had said, I'll slow down a little bit, some of you are still looking. Genesis chapter 12, verse 1. All got it? Now the Lord had said unto Abram, get thee out of thy country. Now remember, he was clear down there in the area of the Persian Gulf, probably south of present-day Baghdad. Get thee out of thy country and from thy kindred, that is your household, your relatives, and from thy father's house unto a land that I will show thee. Now, the first thing I always like to point out is what kind of people were Abram's family. Now, the best way to explain that is use Scripture. Keep your hand in Genesis. We'll be right back. Come up with me to Joshua chapter 24, verse 2. Joshua chapter 24 and verse 2, because we have to get the big picture as we go along. These things then just happen in a corner. Joshua 24, verse 2. And Joshua said unto all the people, thus saith the Lord God of Israel, your fathers, your forefathers, dwelt on the other side of the river, that would be the river Euphrates. Your fathers dwelt on the other side of the river in old time, even Terah, the father of Abraham, the father of Nahor, Abraham's brother, and they, the whole family, the whole community, the whole then known world, served what? Other gods. Now do you see that? That was what? Idols. Paganism. That's all they knew. Now, you want to remember, 200 years previous to the call of Abraham, you had the Tower of Babel. And it was at the Tower of Babel that false religion was first introduced by Nimrod. And from Nimrod on, then, the whole human race, now you want to remember, you're only dealing with that small part of the world at that time, in the area of the Middle East and the Mediterranean, but they were all steeped in idolatry. They knew nothing of the one true God. And so it was for that reason, now then you can come back to Genesis 12, that God had to separate this separate man that he's going to use to bring about the nation of Israel. He had to separate them from his idolatrous relatives. So he told him to leave your kindred, go from your father's house unto a land that I will, future, show thee. Now then, here comes the covenant. And we're going to watch it carefully before we move on and, like I said, come back at a future program. God says in his covenant promise now, I will make of you a great nation, separate from all the rest of the nations of the world. And I will bless thee. And I will make thy name great. And thou shalt be a blessing. I will bless them that curse thee, and curse him that curseth thee. Isn't it too bad that the world can't believe that? But you see, if they did, that would spare Israel all the satanic attacks, and that is not going to be stopped until Christ returns. But nevertheless, this is all the promises in this Abrahamic covenant, that God will bless those who bless Israel, and he will curse those who are against Israel. And then here comes the capstone of the whole covenant. This last part of verse 3, that in thee, in Abram, shall all the families of the earth be blessed. Now, you don't have to be a rocket scientist to understand that. What does that mean? That through this man Abraham, God is going to set things in motion that will lead to the place where salvation will then go out and encompass the whole human race.

Covenant that God made with Moses and the children of Israel. Now we're going to jump all the way up to Exodus 19. Now in the interval, of course, we have the beginning of the nation of Israel with Abraham, Isaac, Jacob, and then the 12 sons. Joseph is sold down into Egypt as a slave by the 11 others. And that, of course, separated Israel from the promised land. It put them down in a place of slavery. It put them in a place of subjection to pagan, ungodly rulers, and out of which God had to redeem the nation with the book of Exodus. And we now find the nation at the Mount Sinai, ready to receive the next, what shall I call it, foundation of the next covenant, the law. All right, but let's just pick it up in verse 3. Exodus chapter 19, verse 3. The nation is now out of Egypt. They're gathered around Mount Sinai. And God, of course, is showing his presence on the mountaintop with thunder and smoke and fire. Verse 3. So Moses went up unto God, and the Lord called unto him out of the mountain, saying, Thus shalt thou say to the house of Jacob, and thus shall you tell the children of Israel. You have seen what I did unto the Egyptians, that is a reference to the drowning in the Red Sea, and how I bear you on eagle's wings, not that they sprouted feathers and flew, but supernaturally, miraculously, God led them out of Egypt and through the Red Sea and down to Mount Sinai. It was a supernatural event. All right, I bear you on eagle's wings and brought you to myself. Now here the language already indicates whose people are they? They're God's people. They're his covenant people. And he has mandated it as such. And we're going to see that now in the coming verse. Now therefore, since I have brought you out of slavery, I have supernaturally brought you to myself. If, here's the condition now, if you will obey my voice indeed and keep my covenant, then, and only then, you shall be a peculiar treasure unto me above what? All people. Now, right there is the beginning, then, of God elevating the nation of Israel head and shoulders above all the rest of the nations and races of the world. This is why they are called the favored nation. They are called the chosen people. They are God's covenant people. And here is the first real indication of it. All right, then verse 6. And you shall be unto me... I didn't finish the verse. I'm sorry. You shall be a treasure unto me above all people. And here's the reason. For all the earth is mine. What does that mean? He can do what he wants. God is sovereign. Now, you know, I learn every day. The other day somebody called and said, Les, do you know the word sovereign isn't in our Bible? Now, you know how often I've used it over the years. I said, no, I didn't know that. And so I had to look, and he was right. The word sovereign, like the word Trinity, is not in our Bible. But certainly all the evidence of what sovereignty means is here. So I don't have to stop using the word, not at all. But, you know, it's interesting. Here I've been using a word that I thought was as biblical as anything could be. But it's true. It's not in our Bible, but certainly all the meaning of it is. And here is one of them. If all the earth is mine, what does that mean? He's sovereign. He can do whatever he wants. And this is what he chose to do. He chose to pick this one little nation of people and set them head and shoulders above all the other nations of the world. And he's going to work through that one little nation. All the rest of humanity, as I've used it before, it's just going to flow like Old Man River to the ocean. And they're going to have nothing to do with the God of Abraham, Isaac, and Jacob, for the most part. There will be isolated exceptions. Now, the verse that Paul writes that exemplifies that so beautifully, keep your hand in Exodus, come back with me to
Ephesians. Had to think for a minute. Ephesians.

0: chapter 2. A lot of times people kind of look at me cross-eyed when I let it be known that the Gentiles were never the object of God's grace. The Jews were never instructed, except to go to Nineveh, they were never instructed to evangelize the Gentiles, but quite the opposite. They were to keep all of these knowledges of God. Boy, what a word. I coined one, didn't I? All of these things pertaining to the knowledge of God, they were to keep to themselves. They weren't to share it with the Gentile world, because God was not in the business of saving the Gentile. And a lot of folks just say, where do you get that? Well, because of language like we've just seen here, but here Paul himself places it. So easy to understand. Ephesians 2, 11 and 12. This leaves no room for any great number of Gentiles coming to salvation in the Old Testament economy. It was impossible. Verse 11, wherefore Paul writes, and remember he's writing now to Gentiles at Ephesus. He says, wherefore remember that you being in times past, what? Gentile. Now maybe for the sake of one or two listeners out in television, I better stop. What is a Gentile? Well, in plain language, he's anybody who is not a Jew. A Gentile could be an Arab or a black or an Indian or a Caucasian or you name it. If they're not members of the nation of Israel, they are Gentile. Now, you see, all the way from Adam until Abraham, you don't have any particular Jew or Gentile separation. These are all just simply of the race and the birth of Adam. They are what I call the Adamic race of people. But now with the call of Abraham, setting out one little nation separate, and he calls them Jews or Israelites, the rest are Gentile. And so from Abraham on, we have that difference in Scripture of Jew and Gentile. All right, reading on in Ephesians. So remember, you Ephesians, and of course the churches around them, that you were in the times past Gentiles in the flesh, who are called uncircumcision. Now what was that? That was a deriding term. That was the scorn that Jews had for the Gentiles. You're called uncircumcision by that which is called the circumcision or the Jew. Now verse 12. See how plain this is? That at that time, while God was dealing with Israel under these covenant promises, that at that time you, Gentiles, were without Christ. You were aliens from the commonwealth of Israel, strangers from the what? Covenants of promise. That's why we're studying them now today. The Gentile world were strangers from the covenants of promise, having no hope, and what? Without God in the world. Now, what does that mean? They were lost. Every last one of them, they were lost. Well, it wasn't God's fault, because they had proved for the first 2,000 years they didn't have any interest in the things of God. They had proved by their idolatry, out of which Abraham came, that they weren't concerned about a knowledge of the one true God. They were satisfied in their idolatry. And look, that's the vast majority of people today. They're content with their false religion. They're content with no religion. They're not interested in real salvation. And it's always been this way. All right, so the Gentile world then was totally separated from all the covenant promises of Israel. All right, now then back to Exodus 19. We can pursue this a little further for the next few moments. How that now God is going to supernaturally invoke the covenant promise of the religious system of law. Now, most of you know I do not like the term religion. Well, Judaism, the law, was a religion because it was a works thing. Based, of course, on faith, but nevertheless, Judaism demanded works. And it was a process, and we're going to be looking at that. They had to do this, and they had to do that. In fact, you might as well drop back down to Exodus 19, verse 8. And that says it all. And all the people answered, "All that the Lord hath spoken, we will believe." No, what? Do. And so they gladly embrace a works religion. All right. I think we can move on over into now chapter 20. And what is it? The Ten Commandments. Hopefully you've all learned them when you were kids in Sunday school or daily vacation Bible school. The Ten Commandments, which are causing such a furor today. Well, I've got mixed emotions. Naturally, they are certainly God's format for society. The Ten Commandments are still the basic law of God. I'll never take that away. But for us as Grace Age believers, you see, the law is moot. It's been crucified with Christ. But for the unbelieving world, it is still God's moral law. All right, now I'm not going to go through all the Ten Commandments. I trust you all know them, forwards and backwards. But here in Exodus 20 now, as the unfolding of the first part of this three-part covenant, we have the moral law, the Ten Commandments. All right, now then, when you come on over to chapter 21, in verse 1, we come to the second part of what we call the law, and it's the civil law, what I referred to, I think, in the last program. Now, in these succeeding chapters and then on into the book of Leviticus, the civil law covered every aspect of human relationship with other humans. And as I mentioned, if you have an animal that's known to kill and you let it kill someone, then you are responsible for it. And all the way through, how you dealt with your neighbor in business transactions, morally, how you behaved yourself in society, this was all covered in what I call the civil law. And I think probably a good portion of Israel's 613 laws, which the rabbis concocted out of the five books of Moses, would cover a lot of those little details. And it's interesting to see how much of Israel's civil law is a part and parcel of our own Western civilization. I wouldn't doubt that when the British, way back in history, put together the Magna Carta, those men took a lot of their ideas from Israel's civil law. Because after all, God was the one who gave it. All right, for just example now then, chapter 21. We start with the term judgments, which means, in plain English, rules of government. Now, these are the judgments which thou shalt set before them. Now, this is aside from the moral Ten Commandment law. And all the way through now, we have covering the various aspects of Israel's day-to-day experience within the nation. And you come through all these succeeding chapters. It's the judgments against or to maintain society in the nation of Israel. Now I'm going to take you all the way up to the next part of the law, which is the ceremonial or the ecclesiastical or the ritual part of the law. Now remember, you got the moral law, the Ten Commandments. You've got the civil law, how to deal with your fellow neighbor. Now we come to the ecclesiastical or the religious part of the law, and that is going to entail the priesthood and the tabernacle, which later became the temple. Okay, now I think we can come all the way up to chapter 24, verse 3. And Moses came and told the people all the words of the Lord. See that? God said it. And all the judgments, all these rules and regulations, And all the people answered with one voice and said, all the words which the Lord has said we will do. Well, you heard that before, didn't you? All right, now then, we're going to find that verse 7. He took the book of the what? The covenant again. This mandate that God has now placed upon the nation of Israel. All right, so he took the book of the covenant and read in the audience of the people, and they said, all that the Lord has said we will do and be obedient. So Moses took the blood, sprinkled it on the people, and said, behold, the blood of the covenant. Now you want to remember that blood has been the intrinsic part of God's relationship with man leading up to the shed blood of Christ on the cross of Calvary. All right, now as we move on down in chapter 24, you can come to verse 12. The Lord said unto Moses, come up to me into the mount and be there, and I will give thee tables of stone and a law, commandments which I have written, that thou mayest teach them. And Moses rose up and his minister Joshua, and they went up unto the mount of God. All right, now as Moses is up in the mountain then, starting in chapter 25, God begins to lay out to Moses all the ramifications of the tabernacle. All the aspects of it, all the materials of it, he lays out to Moses just as plain as language can make it. And it was supposed to be built according to the tabernacle, which was already in heaven. And this is merely a copy of it. Now, as you come all the way through these chapters of Exodus, we get to the place of chapter 29. Maybe I'm going too far. Maybe 28. Just a minute. But I want to start with the priesthood here, if I can. Exodus 29, verse 1. And this is the thing that thou shalt do unto them that hallow them, to minister unto me in the priest's office. See, now you haven't seen this before. This is something totally new in human history, that God is establishing now a priesthood. And they were to take one young bullock and two rams without blemish, unleavened bread, and so on and so forth. And then verse 4, and Aaron and his sons thou shalt bring to the door of the tabernacle of the congregation, and shalt wash them with water.
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1: Hello and welcome to Through the Bible with Les Feldick, an inspirational and informative half hour of insight into the heart of Scripture. In addition to teaching the Bible, Les is a full-time rancher, having a down-to-earth, practical teaching style that makes the Bible come to life. All programs are available on audio tape, videotape, and in printed form. At the end of the program, there will be an address where you can contact the ministry. And now, here's Les Feldick with today's lesson.
0: So, all right, we're going to just jump right in where we left off after our last program taping. And we're going to continue this afternoon with the covenants that God has made predominantly between himself and the nation of Israel. And that's why we refer to Israel over and over as his covenant people. Now, you know, the vast majority of the world don't have a clue. In fact, in yesterday's paper or one of the news magazines I read, one of the Arab leaders of the Middle East said, "Where in the world do these Jews get the idea that they're the chosen people?" Well, this book is full of it. This book is full of it. And we can stand on the authority of this book because it's the only proven word of God on the planet. There may be tons and tons of religious writings and books, but they are not the inspired word of God, which has proved itself by fulfilled prophecy. Anytime someone asks you, "Well, why are you so adamant that you can trust the Bible as the only true word of God?" Fulfilled prophecy. And I've said that on the program over and over. There is no other book on earth that could foretell things 100 years in advance, 1,000 years in advance, and yet now what we see happening today, literally several thousand years in advance, and yet here it's all falling in place. In fact, I had a phone call just yesterday. What are some of the time signs of the times that we're near the end? Well, that's not hard for those of us who know our Bible. The number one sign of the times is Israel back in the land. And those of us that have just come back from over there, it is unbelievable, unbelievable what they have done again, even in just the last 5 years. It's just mind-boggling. Why? Because God is in it. They don't think so. You ask the average Israeli, is God doing all this? No, we're doing it ourselves, but we know better. And so this book that has proven itself by fulfilled prophecy is full of the covenant promises that God has made with his chosen people, the nation of Israel. All right, now the last taping, we went through some of the earlier covenants, even before Israel became a nation, and that goes back, of course, to creation. The covenant that God made with Adam and Eve in the Garden of Eden, when everything was still perfect, the curse hadn't fallen, sin hadn't shown up, and it was a covenant promise. And then, of course, the next one was a covenant that God made with Adam as to how God would deal with Adam outside the garden under the curse. And then we kept moving on to the Noahic covenant, where God made a promise to Noah and the families that never again would he destroy the planet with water. And so he set the rainbow in the clouds as an indication of that covenant. And then we came to the next one, if I remember correctly, was the Mosaic covenant. Is that right? Huh? Abrahamic is in there. Yeah, I'm going to leave that later. Next comes the call of Abraham, about halfway between Adam and Christ's first advent, about 2000 B.C. So you see, actually, your covenants are another way of a timeline. They just keep coming up through Old Testament time. All right, we're going to come back and spend more time on the Abrahamic covenant. But nevertheless, that was the onset then of the nation of Israel and all the covenant promises that would follow in the steps of the Abrahamic covenant. Now then, the next one, after Abraham has established the nation of Israel, and Israel is going to become a special set-aside vehicle through which God can work amongst all the nations of the world, we come to the next covenant, which was law. And we covered the three aspects of Israel's law, which was the moral law, the Ten Commandments, and then we covered the ecclesiastical or the ritual or the temple worship part of the law. And then we spent the last few moments, if I remember correctly, on the civil law, how to get along with your neighbor and how to settle problems between individuals or between communities. And those three parts then comprise what we refer to in Scripture as the Mosaic Law. All right, now then, that brings us up to the next great covenant promise, and that has to do with the promised land. And we've referred to the title of it as the Palestinian Covenant. Now, I know that in the last taping up front, I explained it, but I'm going to repeat it again. Now, whenever we use the term Palestine, it does not refer to the promised land per se. Palestine is just a geographical area there off to the east of the Mediterranean Sea. It can go all the way out to the Persian Gulf, really. But it is always referred to in Scripture as Palestine, coming from the term Philistines. But within the geographical area of Palestine, we have the promised land, the nation of Israel. And for most of us who know our Old Testament, Israel only went a little ways east of the Jordan River for the three tribes that Moses gave permission to stay, providing they sent their young men in with the rest of the tribes to fight for the independence of the land of the Canaanites. All right, so now we're going to take a look then of all the promises that are associated with this land promise given to the offspring of Abraham. They now have the law in place. They have the tabernacle, and they're ready to move on up into the promised land. Now, in order to verify then that Israel's taking over of the land of Canaan was by God's design. It wasn't greed on the Israelis' part. It wasn't greed on Moses' part. But God had mandated that that strip of real estate between the Mediterranean and especially the Jordan River was the promised land, and which will, of course, later when Christ sets up the kingdom, will go all the way out to the Euphrates River. All right, now if you'll come in with me then, in Deuteronomy 29, we have the first mention of this covenant promise of a piece of real estate, or what we call the Palestinian covenant. Chapter 29, verse 1. Now these are the words of the covenant. See, there's the word. Now, maybe I should stop and define a covenant again. A covenant in Scripture is that which originated in God, even though it's on behalf, of, in this case, of the nation of Israel, yet it stops with God. In other words, even though Israel may break these covenant promises, God does not break the covenant himself. And we're going to see that, especially when we get to the new covenant, when they refer to the old covenant, which Israel broke. But God didn't. And so always remember that these covenant promises are unbreakable until God decides to end it of his own volition. Okay, so these are the words of the covenant which the Lord commanded Moses to make with the children of Israel in the land of Moab This covenant is beside the covenant which he made with them in Horeb. Now, what's he talking about in Horeb? Well, that's the covenant of law that was given back at Mount Sinai. So this is a second covenant involving the children of Israel. The first, he gave them the law, as we've already explained, the moral law, the ecclesiastical, the civil law. But now he's giving them yet another covenant, because after all, you cannot have a group of people unless they have a homeland. Otherwise, it's just anarchy and they're just nomads. So they're going to have a homeland. And so God, by design now, has set the stage for Israel to go in and take over the land of Canaan. They've been working and promoting it and getting it ready for Israel for 430 years, remember. And now this becomes then the covenant of the land that God is going to promise to Israel. All right, now then verse 2. So Moses called unto all Israel, and he said unto them, you have seen all that the Lord did before your eyes in the land of Egypt, unto Pharaoh and all his servants and unto all his land, the great temptations or testings which thy eyes have seen, the signs and the great miracles. See? All right, now then, come down to verse 7. And when you came unto this place, Sihon the king of Heshbon and Og the king of Bashan came out against us unto battle, and we smote them. They defeated them. Verse 8, we took their land and gave it for an inheritance to the Reubenites, to the Gadites, and the half-tribe Manasseh. Now, those are the three tribes that stayed then on the east side of the Jordan River. Now, you know, I always like to use geography and history to make these things plain. Remember that when Moses left Sinai, he took them up to the south side of the land of Canaan, Kadesh Barnea, and told them to go in and take the land. Well, I trust you all know by now what happened. In unbelief, they rejected. They said, we can't do it. So they came back out into the wilderness for 40 years until that generation died off. Now then, Moses brings them around on the east side of the Dead Sea, which is on the east side of Jordan River, and they're going to come in from the east into the land of Canaan. All right, now as they are approaching the Jordan River from the east and they see the land of Canaan out in front of them. In fact, on a clear day, you can be up there on Mount Nebo where Moses died, and on a clear day, you can see clear across to the Mediterranean Sea. Now, those of you that were just with us in Israel, it's amazing how much of the land you can see from a high spot. We were on one of the promenades above the city of Nazareth the other day. And it was a beautiful day, wasn't it? My, the pictures of that up there are just unbelievable. But you can stand up there just in front of Nazareth and you can look almost to the Sea of Galilee, because the nation of Israel is so small, see? All right, so now here again, these three tribes are going to stay on the east side of Jordan. Now I got to make a point. When I'm constantly referring to the fact that Jesus never had anything to do in ministering to Gentiles in his earthly ministry, the one that people like to throw up, well, what about the Gadarenes, where he sent the demons, you remember, out of the swine and into the sea? Well, the Gadarenes, you see, were generations removed from what tribe? Gad, see? So, no, he wasn't dealing with Gentiles. He was still dealing with the offspring of these three tribes who had stayed on the east side of the Jordan River. Easy to understand if you know what the book said. Okay, so now then, after giving permission for those three tribes to stay east of the Jordan, verse 9, keep therefore the words of this, what again? Covenant. This agreement that God is going to give the nation of Israel the homeland for them to enjoy as their own land. All right, now then, verse 12. That thou shouldst enter into covenant with the Lord thy God, and into his oath which the Lord thy God maketh with thee this day, that he may establish thee today for a people unto himself, that he may be unto thee a God, as he has said unto thee, and he has sworn to thy fathers, that is, to the fathers, Abraham, Isaac, and Jacob. All right, now right there again, I got to remind you of that verse that we use over and over in the book of Romans. Romans 15, verse 8. Many of you should be able to start quoting it from memory. And what does it say? That Jesus Christ was a minister of the circumcision, the nation of Israel, for the truth of God. But for what purpose? To confirm or to fulfill the promises made to the fathers. That's what Paul writes. All right, who were the fathers? Abraham, Isaac, and Jacob. And what were the promises? That God himself would take the nation into their own promised land, and after a period of time, they didn't know how long, but after a period of time, he would come in the person of God the Son, the Messiah of Israel, and rule and reign from Jerusalem. Now, this is all part and parcel of getting Israel ready for the coming of their Messiah. All right, now then, I think we can come all the way down to chapter 30. And now we're going to leap the centuries, almost the millennia, and now we're going to see a prophetic promise concerning the children of Israel. They're going to be uprooted out of this promised land at least twice. The first time was when Nebuchadnezzar came from Babylon and overran the city of Jerusalem and destroyed the city and the temple, burned it to the ground, and took the nation of Israel captive. Well, 70 years later, a small remnant came back, of course. And then the second time it happened, almost deja vu all over again, only now it's the Romans. And in 70 AD, Rome besieged the city of Jerusalem. Rome crashed the gates, and Rome destroyed the temple, and Rome uprooted the Jew out of their city and out of their land by God's decree. All right, now here we pick it up then in Deuteronomy chapter 30. Now remember, this is Moses writing 1,500 years before Christ, or 3,500 years before where we are today, and we're seeing the fulfillment of this promise and prophecy right now today. All right, verse 1 of Deuteronomy 30. And it shall come to pass. Now, when God says it's going to happen, you can just bank on it. And all these things are come upon thee, blessings and curses, which I have set before thee, and thou, that is, the nation of Israel, thou shalt call them to mind among all the nations. Now, watch what that says. That means every nation on the planet will have Jews within it, because they've been uprooted out of the land and God has providentially scattered them into every nation under heaven. Now, of course, when Moses writes, it's prophecy. But here you and I are now sitting in the daytime looking at these fulfilled promises that after being scattered, they are now brought back into their promised land. Verse 2, after being scattered, thou shalt return, that is, to their homeland. And thou shalt obey his voice according to all that I commanded this day, thou and thy children, with all thy heart, with all thy soul. All right, now verse 3. When they would come back from this final dispersion, that then the Lord thy God will turn thy captivity, have compassion upon thee, and will return and gather thee from all the nations. Now, isn't it hard to comprehend why the world in general can't understand that? They won't read it. And don't just blame the unbelieving world. Most church people won't. They refuse to believe these things. They don't even want to read it. But there it is in plain English. I can't put it any other way. That after they've been dispersed into every nation under heaven, God is going to providentially bring them back into their homeland, as we see even today. All right, verse 4. I think this is even interesting. In case a Jew is out in outer space with a rocket or whatever, or if he's on a space station, if any of thine be driven out unto the outmost parts of heaven, from thence will the Lord thy God gather thee, and from thence he will fetch thee. Now, verse 5. Now, I want you to be constantly aware of this one word, land. Over and over and over, God is talking about this covenant by which Israel will have her homeland. All right? And the Lord thy God will bring thee into the land which thy fathers possessed. That is, back under the time of Joshua especially, and then going on through the times of the judges. All right? And so the Lord thy God will gather thee, and he will bring thee into the land which thy fathers possessed. He will do to thee good and multiply thee above thy fathers. Now, verse 6, we're going to come back to this when we deal with the new covenant. I don't know if we'll get that far today or not. I hope to. But when he deals with Israel under the new covenant, then verse 6 kicks in. Not until. In other words, even tonight, you ask the average Jew anywhere in the world anything pertaining to these promises, and he's totally ignorant of them. They just do not have a comprehension that God is providentially taking care of them. He's helping them overcome all the obstacles because it's prophecy. It has to happen. All right, so the Lord thy God will bring thee into the land. Well, we're not going to finish everything I wanted on this one, but I'm going to jump up for sake of time now all the way to Ezekiel, which talks more about some of these promises than any of the other major books of prophecy. But I'm going to bring you to Ezekiel. And I think I'm going to want 34. Ezekiel 34. Let's start verse 11, honey. Ezekiel 34, verse 11. Now, don't forget what we've just covered, that God, by covenant design, has set aside that piece of real estate between the Mediterranean and the Jordan River and a little beyond for his chosen people. And it's by his sovereign design. No United Nations can overrule it. No White House decree can overrule it. Congress can't overrule it. This is the sovereign God. All right, now then, Ezekiel 34, starting verse 11. For thus saith the Lord God, behold, I, even I, will both search my sheep and seek them out. Now, I've made the statement, and I've been surprised that I didn't get flack. Who are the sheep of Scripture? Israel, the Jew. The Jew is the sheep of Scripture. And their Messiah, God the Son, is their shepherd. Now, you see, Paul never refers to you and I as Gentile members of the body of Christ as sheep. And he doesn't refer to Christ as our shepherd. Now, he does use it in one place in one of his letters, but not that he's the shepherd of the body of Christ, but he's the chief shepherd of all creation. And so always make that distinction. The sheep of Scripture are the nation of Israel. All right, come back to our text then. So verse 12, as a shepherd seeketh out his flock in the day that he is among his sheep that are scattered, as Israel was in the dispersions, so will I seek out my sheep and will deliver them out of all places where they have been scattered in the cloudy and the dark day. Now, verse 13. Now, listen, this is the promises of God. And I will bring them out from the people and gather them from the countries and will bring them to their own land. Now, do you see why some of us get up set when the Israeli government, probably under the pressure of our American government, want to give back land to the Arabs? That flies in the face of God's promises. They have no right to give one square foot to anybody but the nation of Israel. It's covenanted. It's theirs by God's design. All right, he will bring them into their own land and feed them upon the mountains of Israel. Now, it's interesting. You know, we promoted a little paperback several months or maybe a couple years ago with the title of which, The Mountains of Israel. Now, you know, all the mountains of Israel, as we see them delineated in the Old Testament, are presently under Arab control. They're in the West Bank. And do you think God's going to rest until that's been corrected? No way. And so, as we sometimes wonder, what in the world is the future? We can rest assured that one day God's going to set everything straight right according to his promises. All right, another verse or two here. And the mountains of Israel by the rivers and in all the inhabited places of the country, I will feed them in a good pasture, and upon the high mountains of Israel shall their fold be. Now, he's talking about the people, not the sheep. And even in these mountainous areas of Israel, it's going to be lush and green and productive. Now, you know, this is the one thing I think we all noticed, didn't we, Charlie? Israel has had an abundance of rain and snow all winter. The Sea of Galilee was full once again. The last time Iris and I were over there, it was almost pitiful. The shoreline was way out, and they had reached what they called the red line, where they could no longer take water from it. And now this time, it was full to the brim, and the countryside was just beautiful. Everything was green, and the flowering trees were in bloom, and we could just genuinely see how it is definitely like a rose blooming in the desert today. All right, so now you can get a good picture of this. They aren't even close yet. This is all going to take place after Christ returns and sets up the kingdom, see? But we're already seeing the beginnings of it. All right, verse 14 again, I will feed them in a good pasture, and upon the high mountains of Israel shall their fold be. There shall they lie in a good fold, and in a fat pasture they shall feed upon the mountains of Israel. Now that's symbolic language, of course, but how the nation is going to enjoy all the blessings of Jehovah. See? All right, and then verse 16. I will seek that which was what? Lost. Oh, the nation of Israel tonight, for the most part, is lost in unbelief. They don't even have a comprehension that everything that they're able to do is by God's design. It's really sad. And yet, we who know Scripture know better. We know that God is in sovereign control of everything that's taking place over there.
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3: Welcome to Through the Bible with Les Feldick, an inspirational and informative half hour of insight into the heart of Scripture. 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And now, here's Les Feldick with today's lesson.
4: All right, we were in chapter 34, and I'm going to jump down now to verse 24, honey. Chapter 34, verse 24, where God is speaking now to the nation, and he says, I, the Lord, will be their God, and my servant David. Now mark that one down, because you see, the next covenant we're going to be talking about is the Davidic covenant, a covenant that God made between himself and David. All right, so always be aware of this term David. It's intrinsic to prophecy. All right, and I, the Lord, will be their God, my servant David, a prince among them, and I, the Lord, have spoken it, and I will make with them a covenant, there's that word again, of peace. And I will cause the evil beast to see out of the land, and they shall dwell safely in the wilderness and sleep in the wood. In other words, it's going to be a place of complete safety. No fear of anything that could harm them. Verse 26. And I will make them and the places round about my hill a blessing. I will cause the shower to come down in his season, and there shall be showers of blessing all upon the promises made to the nation of Israel. All right, now let's jump across to chapter 36, and then in a little bit we'll come back to 35. But now let's jump over to chapter 36, where we continue this whole theme that after Israel has been dispersed into the nations of the world, God will supernaturally bring them back to their homeland against all odds. And if you've read anything at all to the years leading up to the nation of Israel becoming a nation in 1948, then you know exactly what I'm talking about. They were under constant opposition from Great Britain, who at that time was the ruling force in the world. And the Arab world was in constant opposition. And yet, in spite of all, the Jews ended up and began clearing the land and make it ready for production. But now into Ezekiel 36, verse 1, God continues with these prophecies concerning Israel's coming into the land. Also thou, son of man, prophesy to the mountains of Israel. And remember, like I said in the last program, all the Old Testament mountains of Israel are in the present-day West Bank. They are under Arab control. But the day will come when they will once again be part of the homeland of Israel. Verse 2, thus saith the Lord God, because the enemy hath said against you, aha, even the ancient high places are ours in possession. Well, isn't that exactly what the world, Arab world, is doing tonight? Hey, it's ours, and we're going to enjoy it. But you see, they had nothing to enjoy until Israel came and got it in production. And then they come in and become usurpers of all this. All right? Now verse 3. Therefore, because the enemies of Israel are claiming right to the land, therefore prophesy and say, thus saith the Lord God, because they, Israel's enemies, have made you desolate and swallowed you up on every side, that you might be a possession to the residue of the heathen or the Gentile world, and you are taken up in the lips of talkers and are in infamy of the people. In other words, how Israel has been constantly held down and under derision by the rest of the world. Now verse 4, therefore, ye mountains of Israel, hear the word of the Lord God. Thus saith the Lord God to the mountains and to the hills, to the rivers, the valleys, the desolate wastes, to the cities that are forsaken, which became a prey and derision, to the residue of the heathen or the Gentiles that are round about. Verse 5, therefore, thus saith the Lord God, surely in the fire of my jealousy I have spoken against the residue of the heathen and against all Idumea, which was another portion of the Arab world, who have appointed my land unto their possession. Ring a bell? My, it's in front of us every day, these very things, see? And they will claim it as their own. All right, now then, verse 6, prophesy therefore concerning the land of Israel, and say to the mountains and the hills, the rivers and the valleys, thus saith the Lord God, because I have spoken in my jealousy and in my fury, because you have borne the shame or the persecution and the oppression of the heathen or the Gentile world. Well, we won't take any more from verses. Now let's just come all the way down in this same chapter to verse 24. Because I like to pick out these verses that are so explicit and yet so simple. You don't have to be a theologian or a rocket scientist to figure out what this says. It's plain English. All right, verse 24. For God says, I will take you, the children of Israel, the chosen people. I will take you from among the heathen and gather you out of all countries. What did Moses say back in Deuteronomy? When you've been scattered into every nation under heaven, you will return. Well, now this is how Ezekiel puts it, see? I will gather you out of all the countries and I will bring you into not the Arabs' land. Whose land? Your land. It's always been theirs. And even though God sovereignly uprooted them, God never took away the deed promises to the nation of Israel that it's their land. Even though he chastises the nation by uprooting them and scattering them, yet he never gave that land to anybody but to the children of Israel. All right, now then we can come on over into chapter 37 and the vision of the dry bones, and most of you know that one. I don't have to go through those verses. But always remember that the dry bones were merely a picture of Israel out in the dispersion amongst the nations. And Israel out of the land of blessing is just like a corpse. And so the picture was of these bones that were depicting the nation of Israel in dispersion. And they were very white because they'd been out there for centuries. But now you see, come down to verse 11, these bones have come together. They have come back to life. And here is the explanation of the symbolism or the vision. Verse 11. Then he said unto me, Son of man, these bones that he saw in that valley vision, these bones are the whole house of Israel. Now, I think most of you know there has been a theological teaching abroad for many, many years that the 10 tribes of the northern kingdom were lost, and there's only really 2 tribes left for the end time. Well, now, wait a minute. Do 2 tribes compose the whole house of Israel? No way. No way. So right here we have evidence that the 10 tribes were never lost. They were always a part of Judah and Benjamin. And so the whole house of Israel has never disappeared from view. It is still an entity. And I maintain that even today, God knows what tribe every Jew is connected to. I don't care where he is or where he's been. God knows what tribe he's belonged to. All right, so here we have it, that the whole house of Israel is depicted in these bones. And now he says, verse 12, therefore prophesy.

Well, now, how ridiculous can you get? This is strictly a picture of Israel in dispersion brought back to the land of promise. All right, now we can come down to verse 15. God's going to show a further illustration that all the tribes of Israel are still intact. None of them have been lost. None of them have disappeared. And they're all ready for the return of Christ. All right, verse 15. The word of the Lord came unto me, saying, Moreover, son of man, take one stick and write upon it for Judah. Now, just picture this in your mind. Here you got a piece of wood, and they were to write upon it for Judah, the southern kingdom, and for the children of Israel, his companions. In other words, you've heard me teach before that shortly after the kingdom was divided, there was a migration of all the 10 tribes of the north down into Judah. And so here we have that depicted. Not only Judah and Benjamin, but representatives of all the other 10 tribes are now with them in Judah. But God is also going to make sure we understand that he has not forgotten the 10 tribes of the northern kingdom. All right, so he takes a second stick, verse 16. Then take another stick and write upon it for Joseph, the stick of Ephraim. And that's all part of the 10 tribes of the north, remember. And for all the house of Israel, his companions. All of them. Now, just to show you how the New Testament is in full accord, keep your hand in Ezekiel. We're going to come right back. Jump all the way up to Acts chapter 2. And when these big wheel theologians try to tell people that the nation of Israel has disappeared, the present-day Jews aren't Jews at all, they're something else, well, I can't help but differ. Now, here, as late as probably around 30 A.D., shortly after Pentecost, in fact, this is the day of Pentecost, I'm sorry, so this would be at the same time as the crucifixion. Now look how Peter looks at it. On the day of Pentecost, Acts chapter 2, and we'll be looking at this when we come to the Davidic covenant as well. But here he says, verse 36, Therefore, because of the prophecies concerning David and the nation of Israel back in the book of Psalms, therefore, Peter says, let all the house of Israel know assuredly. Well, what house of Israel is he talking to? The Jews out in front of him. They too were all represented by the 12 tribes of Israel as late as Pentecost. And then Paul comes back in his epistles and he refers to the house of Israel, not just Judah and Benjamin, but the whole 12, or if you want to include the half-tribes, the 13 or 14 tribes in total. All right, back to Ezekiel again, if you will, then. And so these two sticks, one representing the southern kingdom, one representing the northern kingdom, verse 17. The Lord says, join them one to another, words, end to end, and they shall become one. Well, now, what's the symbolism? It'll no longer be a divided nation. It's going to be a nation comprised of the whole. And that's the symbolism. This stick becomes one, even as they were before the kingdom divided. All right, verse 18, And when the children of thy people shall speak unto thee, saying, Wilt thou not show us what thou meanest by these? Then say unto them. Now here comes the explanation. Thus saith the Lord God, Behold, I will, sometime in the future, I will take the stick of Joseph, which is in the hand of Ephraim, that is one of the tribes of the northern kingdom, and the tribes of Israel, that's the northern kingdom, and I will put them with him, even with the stick of Judah, which was the southern kingdom. And I will make them one stick, and those 12 tribes shall be one, God says, in my hand. Now, verse 21, here comes that repeated promise. My, if you don't get anything else out of these two programs, you'll get one thing straight, that after Israel has been scattered into the nations of the world, God's going to bring them back, and he's going to yet fulfill all.

0: all the promises concerning his covenant people. All right, so now you come down to verse 26. Moreover, I will make a covenant of peace with them, that is, with the nation of Israel. It shall be an everlasting covenant. It's going to go right on into the new heavens and the new earth one day. And I will place them and multiply them and set my sanctuary in the midst of them forevermore. Then verse 28, and the heathen, the non-Jewish world, then they will know that I, the Lord, do sanctify Israel. Now, it can't get any plainer than that. They are his chosen people. They are his covenant people. Even though they're guilty of rank unbelief, have been all the way up through history. Might just go back and read some of the books of history, Kings and the Chronicles, and then the book of Isaiah. Israel's constant rebellion, and yet God never gave up on them. As he told, as we'll see in the Davidic covenant, he told David, even though they commit iniquity, my mercy shall never depart from them. God will never let go of the nation of Israel. All right, so verse 28 again. The heathen, the non-Jewish world, shall know that I, the Lord, do sanctify Israel when my sanctuary or his dwelling place shall be in the midst of them forevermore. Now, we'll come to that when we get to the new covenant, but let's put that on hold for now. All right, now, how are we going to deal with the Arab world and their hatred and their opposition to the nation of Israel? Well, it's all here in prophecy. Now come across the page, at least in my Bible, to chapter 38 of Ezekiel. And here we have the war and the invasion, as most of you have heard it, of Gog and Magog. But I'm just thinking that most people today do not understand what class or what group of people are really involved in this great invasion. All right, let's start. I think we got time. Right up at verse 1 in Ezekiel 38. Now remember, this battle is going to take place shortly after the tribulation begins. Now for years and years, I just felt isolated. I never would find anybody to agree with that. Everything I ever read, they'd put it back there with Armageddon or at the midpoint. But now, believe it or not, I'm getting to see more and more people agreeing that this is going to take place shortly after the tribulation begins. And there's going to be an invasion by people to the north of Israel, and God will destroy them on the mountains of Israel. All right, let's look who they are. Verse 2, Son of man, set thy face against Gog, the land of Magog. Now, there's no doubt in anybody's mind that this is a reference to Moscow and Russia. They will be the ringleaders of all this, but look who their cohorts will be. Verse 3, Thus saith the Lord God, Behold, I am against thee, O Gog, the chief prince of Meshech and Tubal, and I will turn thee back. In other words, God will providentially cause the military to do this. I think they're getting ready even today. Don't ever think for a minute that the Russian army or the Russian military power is defunct. They're as viable as ever. In fact, I was listening to one of my old tapes back in the book of Revelation, made in 91 or 92, and I made the same statement. You may think the Russian bear is dead, but don't you believe it. They are manufacturing just as many arms today as they ever have. Their espionage people are multiplying by tremendous numbers. They're not dead. They are getting ready for this final great invasion. All right, now read on. Verse 4 again, I will turn thee back. In other words, I will providentially turn you, put hooks in your jaws, and I will bring you forth. And all thine army, horses and horsemen, all of them clothed with all sorts of armor. Now, of course, that's the language of antiquity. And you just bring that up into present day, and you've got tanks and helicopters and whatever it takes to make an invasion. All right, now look who comes with the Russian leadership, Persia. Who's Persia today? Iran. Religiously speaking, what's the nation of Iran? Muslim. 99.9% Muslim. All right. Ethiopia, down there in Africa, or if there was another one someplace else, it still doesn't make that much difference. Ethiopia, religiously, what are they? Muslim. Libya. Gaddafi's Libya. are they? Muslim. All of North Africa is Muslim, remember. All of North Africa. And all of them with shield and helmet. Now you jump up to 6, Gomer. Well, that's East Europe. And you know, I didn't realize until we had that Yugoslavian war that Albania and most of Yugoslavia are totally Muslim. I didn't know that. But that's Eastern Europe. And now on top of that, they're migrating westward, so by the time all this takes place, a good portion of Eastern Europe will be under the heavy hand of the Muslim religion. No doubt about it. All right, so here we have all these nations listed with Russia, and they're all Muslim. All right, now verse 7. Be prepared, prepare for thyself, thou and all thy company that are assembled to me. And in verse 8, after many days thou shalt be visited, in the latter years thou shalt come into the land, what land? That is brought back from the sword and gathered out of many people and against the mountains of Israel. Well, goodness sakes, what's that the vivid picture of? Israel today. Israel was totally devastated by the Roman invasion in 70 AD. It was overrun by one empire after another for the next 1900 and some years. And then all of a sudden, since about the turn of the century, 1900, the Jews have been coming in and have been reinstituting the land, bringing in irrigation. And the land, as we said earlier, is blooming like a rose. All right, so here is the picture of Israel as they now sit ripe for this latter-day invasion. All right. Verse 9. Thou shalt ascend and come like a storm. Thou shalt be like a cloud to cover the land, and so on and so forth. All right. Now then, for sake of time, I have to come all the way over, skip all the verses. You can read them when you get home this evening. And let's come down to verse 21. As these hordes of the Muslim world will come on an invasion on the mountains of Israel from the north. They'll probably come down through Lebanon and through the Bekaa Valley and all of the present-day Syrian and Persian or Iran, Iraq, that whole Muslim part of the world, I think, will unite with a Russian leadership. But God's going to intervene supernaturally. Verse 21, and I will call for a sword against him throughout all my mountains, saith the Lord God. Every man's sword shall be against his brother. Now, goodness sakes, what's going to happen? In their confusion, they'll be killing each other. Multitudes of them. And on top of that, verse 22, God will plead against him with pestilence and with blood. I will rain upon him and upon his bands, in other words, their battalions and their divisions of troops and whatever, and the many people that are with him, and overflowing rain, hailstone, fire, and brimstone. And God says, thus will I magnify myself and sanctify myself, and I will be known in the eyes of many nations. So this is not the worldwide destruction of the tribulation. This is the singular destruction of the Muslim world as under Russian leadership they invade the mountains of Israel. All right, now then in the minute or two we have left, back up with me now to chapter 35 and we'll see God's reason for coming down on the Muslim world with such wrath. Now, the point I always want to make, can God save the Arab or the Muslim? Absolutely. Absolutely. We can pray for their salvation. In fact, we've got a few ex-Muslims in our listening audience. And we love them. There's nothing that we have hatred toward them. It's just that we can't comprehend why they have such a hatred for God's chosen people. Well, here's the reason from Scripture. This isn't Les Feldick's idea. I can love the Arab world, but that doesn't change it. But here, look what God decrees. Ezekiel 35, I only got a minute. Moreover, the word of the Lord came unto me, saying, Son of man, set thy face against Mount Seir, and prophesy against it, and say unto it, Thus saith the Lord God, Behold, O Mount Seir, I am against thee. I will stretch out my hand against thee, and I will make thee most desolate.
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1: Hello and welcome to Through the Bible with Les Feldick, an inspirational and informative half hour of insight into the heart of Scripture. 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At the end of the program, there will be an address where you can contact the ministry. And now, here's Les Feldick with today's lesson.
0: Now we're going to move on into the next segment of the covenant promises, which we call the Davidic covenant. And remember now that it all makes sense. If you're going to have a nation of people, what do they have to have? Well, they have to have a homeland. All right, so we've established all that through what we call the Palestinian covenant. Now, if you're going to have a nation of people within a geographical area of land, if you're not going to have anarchy and you're not going to have everybody just doing their own thing, what do you have to have? Government, see? And so, from day one, you see, God has been looking forward to the time when this glorious kingdom would not be a democracy, but it would be under the rule and reign of a king. And so consequently, even though Israel started out under what we call under the judges. It was a theocracy. That's the word I'm looking for. They were under theocracy. God ruled the nation through judges. But again, according to his own sovereign design, even though Israel did it in an attitude of rebelliousness, what did Israel demand? A king. A king. We want a king like everybody else. Well, okay, that was all again in the divine purposes. And so who was the king that really was the apple of God's eye? Well, not King Saul, it was David. All right, so now all the promises concerning this Davidic family are under these covenant promises, just like the others. It's a covenant between God and David in particular and the nation of Israel secondarily, but it all is looking forward to the time when God the Son will finally rule and reign on David's throne from Jerusalem. All right, let's go back to the beginning of it now. That's in 2 Samuel chapter 7. And David is now an old king, and it won't be long. He'll die, and his son Solomon will take over. But the promises of a king are not given to Solomon. They're given to David. 2 Samuel chapter 7. And let's just drop down to verse 4. No, let's start at verse 1, honey. Let's just start at verse 1, because this all is introductory. 2 Samuel 7, verse 1. And it shall come to pass, or it came to pass, I'm sorry, when the king sat in his house, that is King David, and the Lord had given him rest round about from all his enemies. In other words, the nation of Israel and the kingdom under David had reached almost its pinnacle. Solomon will increase it a little bit, but most of it was by virtue of King David. Now verse 2. Now the king said unto Nathan the prophet, See now, I dwell in a house of cedar, but the ark of God dwelleth within curtains. Well, what's he talking about? All the furnishings of the sanctuary were still in the temporary tent that was built out in the wilderness. And David is now living in a beautiful home, but the sanctuary was still made of goat skins and sheep skins and so forth. All right. So verse 3. Nathan said to the king, Go do all that is in thy heart, for the Lord is with thee. And it came to pass that night that the word of the Lord came to Nathan, saying, Go and tell my servant David. Now remember, that's the name we're going to be hammering on. Go tell my servant David, Thus saith the Lord, Shalt thou build me a house for me to dwell in? In other words, the temple. Whereas I have not dwelt in any house since the time that I brought up the children of Israel out of Egypt, even to this day, but have walked in a tent and in a tabernacle, that tent made of animal skins. Now, verse 7. In all the places wherein I have walked with all the children of Israel, spake I a word with any of the tribes of Israel whom I commanded to feed my people, saying, Why build you not me a house of cedar? In other words, God says, I have never accused the nation of not building me a temple. He was perfectly content with the little tabernacle. All right, now verse 8. Now therefore, so shalt thou say unto my servant David, Thus saith the Lord of hosts, I took thee from the sheepcote. You all know the story of the lad David. From following the sheep to be ruler over my people Israel. I was with you whithersoever thou wentest, and have cut off all thine enemies out of thy sight, and have made thee a great name, like unto the name of great men that are in the earth. Verse 10, Moreover, I will appoint a place for my people Israel. Here we come back to the land covenant that we just finished. All right, and I will appoint a place for my people Israel. I will plant them that they may dwell in a place of their own. Now you see how clearly all this is put? And will have to move no more. Neither shall the children of wickedness, that is, the world around them, neither shall the children of wickedness afflict them any more as before time. And as since the time that I commanded judges, which we just made reference to, the theocracy, over my people Israel, and have caused thee to rest from all thine enemies. Also the Lord telleth thee that he will make you a house. Now, for years, I was just as guilty as the run-of-the-mill church member or Sunday school attender. And immediately, when you see build me a house, you think of the what? Well, the temple made of cedar and gold and silver. Well, now, that is implied to a certain degree that God does have a building of the temple, although it's going to be done by Solomon. But when he tells David that he's going to make of him a house for his name, he's referring to the bloodline. The house of David is not a building of mortar and stone. The house of David is a genetic bloodline going down through the centuries leading up to the birth of Jesus of Nazareth, who is called in Scripture the son of David, because he's down through the lineage of David. All right, now always remember that. The house of David is not the temple. It's not the house he lived in. It's that genetic bloodline. All right, so this is what God is telling him. He's not that concerned about him building a temple of wood and gold, but he's going to have a bloodline. Now, verse 12, when thy days be fulfilled, and thou shalt sleep with thy father, in other words, he'll die physically, I will set up thy seed after thee, who was Solomon, of course, who shall proceed out of your innermost being, and I, God says, will establish his, Solomon's, kingdom. Now then, we have the temple in mind. He, Solomon, shall build a house for my name, that is, the temple that Solomon built. But here comes now something beyond the physical temple of wood and stone again, where God says, and I will establish the throne of his kingdom forever. Now you know that Solomon only ruled for 40 years. And 40 years and forever not mean the same thing. So immediately you have to stop and think, well, what are we talking about? Well, we're talking about a royal family leading to the King of Kings and Lord of Lords, who will one day rule from Mount Zion in Jerusalem. And since it's God the Son, the Creator God that we're talking about, his rule won't be limited in years of time, but after ruling and reigning for the 1,000 years of the millennium, it'll skip right up into the eternal. Consequently, now let's just compare Scripture with Scripture. Keep your hand in Samuel and come back with me to Genesis 1:1. Now, I'm sure most of you know the verse by memory, but it still never hurts to look at it. Genesis 1:1. The very beginning of everything, creation. Genesis 1:1. But what did God create? Heaven and earth. See? In the beginning, God created the heaven and the earth. Well, goodness sakes, why didn't God just say, and in the beginning, God created everything? Well, that wouldn't suffice, because that's not the name of the game. The whole name of the game of Scripture is that God is dealing in two areas of human experience: the earthly realm, which belongs to Israel, the heavenly realm, which belongs to you and I as members of the body of Christ. See, and that's why everything that Paul says concerning you and I as believers is heavenly. And everything that we've been seeing concerning the covenant promises with Israel are what? Earthly. And you can't mix them. You keep those two entities separate, and this book just opens up like a sixth grade reader. Not quite, but just about. But that's the problem with most of Christendom. They've got it all mixed up. All right, now let's just go back. And from Genesis 1:1, let's go all the way to the last book of your Bible, or the next last. I think I want Revelation 21. Revelation 21, verse 1. Now here we come all the way from the beginning of Scripture to the last of Scripture, which is the onset of eternity. Time as we know it has ended. And we now jump up into the eternal. But look at the language. Hasn't changed a bit. Revelation 21, verse 1. And I, John says, I saw a new heaven and what? A new earth. Well, goodness sakes, like with Genesis 1:1, why didn't John just see a whole new everything? Because God keeps them separate. Even in eternity, God is going to keep the earthly operation separate from the heavenly. And I can see no breakdown anywhere in Scripture that that will ever end. God will always deal with His covenant people Israel on an earthly basis, and He's going to deal with you and I as members of the body of Christ on a heavenly basis. All right, now let's just go back and see what Paul says. Whereas Israel, as we've been looking at for the last several programs, and all their earthly promises, let's just see how Paul puts it so far as you and I are concerned. Let's just start first with Ephesians. Ephesians chapter 1, verse 3. Ephesians chapter 1, verse 3. And again, language is so plain. You don't have to spiritualize this. You don't have to sit back and wonder, well, now what in the world does this really mean? Well, it just means what it says. All right, verse 3. Blessed be the God and Father of our Lord Jesus Christ, who hath blessed us. Now, when Paul uses those kind of pronouns, he's not speaking about himself and Israel. He's speaking about himself and members of the body of Christ, predominantly Gentile. All right, so you and I as Gentile believers now are blessed with all spiritual blessings in the earth? No. Where? In the heavenlies. In the heavenlies. This is where all of our future lies. We're not looking for earthly promises. We're not looking for an earthly king. We're looking for the head of the body, who's going to call us up unto himself. All right, let's see. I just had another one. Philippians. Next little book in your New Testament. Ephesians, Philippians. Chapter 3. Verse 20. As simple as English can make it. Now, I know a lot of people wonder why I stick with the King James. Well, I'll tell you what. I read another interesting article the other day in a Jewish, really a secular Jewish magazine. It's usually political. Naturally, it's conservative, or I wouldn't read it. But this particular Jewish writer was comparing the writings of antiquity of the Old Testament and how perfectly it was in accord with the King James. Not with the NIV, not with any of these others, but it was word for word in accord with our King James. And I again just about hit the ceiling, see, and I sent the article up to my brother and I said, see, I'm not just knocking on dry wood, this is real. And so this is why I do. I stick with this King James because I still say it's the most accurate. And don't ever let somebody tell you that it's hard to understand. That's a bunch of smoke and mirrors. It's just as easy to understand as any other translation. All right, but look what it says in verse 20. For our conversation, now here's where it's good to have a marginal help in your Bible. The other word for conversation here is citizenship. For our citizenship is in the covenant promises? No. Where? In heaven. That's where we're already located. Our citizenship is already established in the heavenly. See? How different this is from the promises made to Israel. All right, so our citizenship is in heaven, from whence also we look for the Savior. Not the king, Now, I know that shakes people up, but I can't help it. I'm going to go over what the book says. I don't care what these Sunday school quarterlies say. To me, most of them are pitiful. But here the language is so plain. We're not looking for a king. We're looking for the Savior, who in another portion says is the head of the body. That's who we're looking for. All right, read on. We're looking for the Savior, the Lord Jesus Christ. Now, look what he's going to do for those of us who are heavenly connected. He will change our vile body, this body that's prone to sickness and death and pain. He will change this vile body that it may be fashioned like unto his glorious body. Now, do you have to be a seminary graduate to understand that? What does it tell you? That when Christ returns and gets ready to take us out into the eternal abode that he has for us in the heavenlies, we're going to have bodies like the one that he arose from the tomb and the one that he ascended back to glory. Now, this all hit home to me just yesterday when I had a lady call, and some of these things tear my heart out, but when she was young, she had had an abortion. And she almost started weeping before she finished telling me. But in the meantime, she had become a believer. She's become a listener to our program. But anyhow, she said, "Now, Les, if I understand you right, you feel these aborted babies will be in heaven." "Yes, I think so." And she said, "Well, what size or age will they be?" Well, I took her to this verse. Now, what does this tell you? No matter who we are, when we get into the heavenly abode, we are all going to be the age of Christ at the time of his ascension or his resurrection, however you want to put it. And that will be what? 33. My, I just told my son yesterday, I said, if it wasn't for the awful condition of the world, I could just wish I were 30-something again. There's nothing like 30-something. Well, that's what we're going to be. We're going to have a body like his resurrected body. And I don't have to tell you what he did in those 40 days after resurrection. He went right through the wall without benefit of door or window. In a split second, he was clear up at Galilee. He was walking on the road to Emmaus. He went in and sat down at the supper table with them, and suddenly he's gone. When he was up there and the men were fishing, he had what waiting on the shore? Bread and fish, breakfast, best breakfast, I bet, that was ever served to a human race. Yeah, that's the kind of a body he had, and we're going to have one just like it. Now, that's why I can get adamant. Somebody says once in a while, "You're getting kind of bold." No, I'm not getting bold. The book is. And the book says we're going to have a body fashioned like his glorious resurrected body. Now, these are promises concerning the body of Christ in our heavenly connection. All right, now let's go one book further. Let's go to Colossians chapter 1. Colossians chapter 1. Now, who am I to argue with the Holy Spirit who inspired the Apostle Paul to use the word, but I wish he wouldn't have used the word kingdom because it confuses. But on the other hand, we have to understand that kingdom is merely a word designated an economy. It's something that is functioning. Okay, but now look what the word says here. Colossians 1, verse 12. And this is Paul praying on behalf of his Gentile believers up there at Colossae. He's giving thanks to the Father, who hath made us meet, who has prepared us to be partakers of the inheritance of the saints in light. That's us. That's where we are. We are in a spiritual understanding of the things of the light. All right, now verse 13. God the Father has delivered us from the power of darkness, that is, the evil of this world, and he hath translated us into the kingdom of his dear Son. Now, goodness sakes, where is the Son? Well, he's in heaven. He's in heaven. And this is not the kingdom promised to Israel. This is that which is promised us for eternity in the heavenlies. And so everything that Paul writes is in that regard, that as members of the body of Christ, we are not connected to anything earthly. We're just waiting until we can get out of this place and get to the heavenlies. And when Resurrection Day comes, all of our loved ones who have died before as believers, we're all going to be reunited with the bodies like under Christ's resurrected body. We're going to know one another. Now, there will be no relationships per se, but we're all going to be members of that glorious body of Christ, which Paul then fills up with the term the church. So anyway, these are the things we have to understand, that even though all the promises made to Israel are earthly, yet for you and I, the promises are heavenly, not just for time, but for all eternity. And that's why I feel deep down that Revelation does the same thing that Genesis does. It separates heaven and earth. And if God was not going to keep the believer of the grace age separate from the earthly people Israel, then why have a new earth and a new heaven? Why not just have one eternal existence? But I think God has it all programmed that when the millennium is finished, we just jump right up into the eternal with everything pretty much as it was during the millennium. The only difference is there won't be flesh and blood having children and so forth as in the millennium. But on the other hand, everyone will be in resurrected bodies of whatever sort. All right, now let's see. Where was I? Back in 2 Samuel chapter 7, weren't we? Got to go back there for a minute. And then our time is gone again. These half hours go too fast, don't they? Okay, 2 Samuel chapter 7. Now, we were at verse 13. He, Solomon, will build a house for my name, a reference to the temple on the Temple Mount. But now it jumps over into eternity, and I will establish, or at least the millennium. Let me back it off that far. We're going to the second coming of Christ and the establishment of his thousand-year reign. All right, I will establish the throne of his kingdom forever. Now remember, what throne did Solomon sit on? David's throne. And so it reverts back to King David. And that's why all of Scripture refers to Christ as the son of David, and he will rule one day from the throne of David, which was on Mount Zion in Jerusalem. Now, those of you that were with us last week, you got a vivid picture of all that, don't you? How that Mount Zion is about a half a mile or three-quarter mile south of the Temple Mount. It's not on the Temple Mount, it's south. And that's why it helps so to get over there. You know, whenever somebody's been there with us, that's the first thing they say. In fact, Pete just told me a little bit ago. All of a sudden, it just makes this book come alive when you can vividly see where all of these various things are located.
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2: 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And now, here's Les Feldick with today's lesson.
3: Okay, let's go back where we just left off in our last half hour. And we're talking about the covenant that God made between himself and King David. And remembering that David is merely the forerunner of the whole genetic bloodline that will take us up to the birth of Jesus of Nazareth, who will then be the fulfillment of all the promises made to the fathers. In fact, that just reminds me, come back with me to Romans. Keep your hand in 2 Samuel. Come back with me to Romans. We referred to this verse a program or two back. But this is so appropriate in view of all these covenant promises that Paul can write. And contrary to probably most of Christendom, who do not accept the fact that Jesus limited his ministry to the nation of Israel. My, they can't swallow that. And they'll find every little excuse to try and disagree. Most of which is, well, what about the Samaritan woman? Well, Samaritans were Jews. They weren't Gentiles. They were half-breed. But they were more Jew than Gentile, so Jesus wasn't dealing with Gentiles when he dealt with a Samaritan woman. He was dealing with Jews. And like I pointed out a couple programs back, the Gadarenes on the east side of Jordan were the tail end of the tribe of Gad, as they occupied way back at the time of Joshua. All right, now look what Paul says then in Romans 15, verse 8. And again, language doesn't get any plainer. There's no way you can twist this to mean something else. Romans 15, verse 8. Now I say that Jesus Christ was, going back to his earthly ministry, that Jesus Christ was a minister of the circumcision. What does that tell you? That's all he dealt with, was the nation of Israel. Now, of course, we know from the gospel account that he had two exceptions to that, and that was the Canaanite woman, and even she had to do a lot of begging before he condescended to her request. And then the other one was the Roman centurion whose son was sick. Those are the only two in Scripture. Now, whenever else they tried to concoct the crowds that were fed at the miracles of the fish and the loaves, they try to put Gentiles in there. That won't fly with Scripture. Because, you see, and I'll make the point here in just a minute. Let's finish verse 8 and I'll make my point. Where Paul says that Jesus Christ was the minister of the circumcision, that is, the nation of Israel, for the truth of God. In other words, because of all of God's promises and all of his covenants, to confirm or fulfill the promises made to the fathers. Now, how much plainer do you want it? What's he telling us? That in his earthly ministry, he only ministered to the nation of Israel. He could not minister to Gentiles because they were not part of these covenant promises. And he was under covenant promise. And we are not. And so this is why Jesus never invited Gentiles. And I always like to use the event in John chapter 12 where there were Gentiles among the group gathering for Passover. And it was shortly before his crucifixion. He didn't give them an audience. Philip and Andrew didn't succeed in getting those Gentiles to talk with him. He refused it. Why? Well, he gave the illustration following it that until a kernel of wheat falls into the ground and dies, it abideth alone. But if it die, then it will bring forth much fruit. Well, he wasn't just talking about wheat farmers. He was talking about his own death, burial, and resurrection, that he could not be an object of faith to the non-Jewish world until he had finished the work of the cross. Now, that's obvious. All right, now if Jesus indeed ministered to Gentiles, and I told somebody this on the phone the other day, then he's the biggest hypocrite that ever lived. Now, you say, that's a terrible statement. No, I mean what I said. If he turned around and ministered to Gentiles after telling the disciples this, now turn with me to Matthew 10, verse 5. How could he? Now, that would be about as double-tongued as a person could get. To on the one hand, tell them not, and then he himself goes and does it. I wouldn't want to deal with someone like that, nor would you. Matthew 10, verse 5. Now, this is at the onset of his earthly ministry. He has just chosen the 12. Now, look what he says. Verse 5. Now, you see, most of the Christians, they don't want to read this. They get angry. I don't believe that. That's what I've heard them say. Well, that's your problem, not mine. If you don't want to believe even what's in red, boy, you've got a problem. Amen. But these are in red. These are from the lips of the Lord himself. Now, look what he says. These 12 Jesus sent forth, and he commanded them, say, now from the lips of Jesus of Nazareth, go not into the way of the Gentiles, and to any city of the Samaritans enter you not. Strong language, isn't it? But here's the reason. Next verse. But go rather to the lost sheep of the house of Israel. Now, how in the world could he give a command like that to the 12 and then turn around and do it himself? Does that make sense? Of course not. He's the God of creation. He's the God of all righteousness. He cannot be double-tongued. And he cannot lie. He cannot be hypocritical. And so on the basis of this verse, I'm adamant. You cannot twist Scripture enough to show me that he ever ministered to a Gentile, except the two. And that's why Paul confirms it then in Romans 15:8, that Jesus Christ was the minister of the nation of Israel by the truth of God. And what was his purpose? To fulfill the promises, all these covenant promises, not made to the Gentile world, to Israel. See? All right, now then, let's go back and pick up. I think we can almost spend the rest of the half hour to finish the covenant made with David, the Davidic covenant. Let's start where we left off in 2 Samuel chapter 7 a moment, and then we're going to move ahead through Scripture. 2 Samuel chapter 7, and we left off in verse 16. Where God, speaking through the prophet Nathan, now remember, says to David, and thy house, your royal bloodline, that's going to go down through the centuries of time leading up to the birth of Jesus of Nazareth, thy house and thy kingdom shall be established forever. And I alluded to that in the last program. That means that when the millennial reign is over, we skip right up into the eternal, where again we have new heaven for the body of Christ. We have new earth for the children of Israel. All right? And thy throne shall be established forever. And if I understand language, forever doesn't mean 40 years. And that's all David ruled. That's all Solomon ruled. each 40 years. And I think all three of them, Saul 40, David 40, and Solomon 40. But that's not forever. That's just a little tiny segment of time. All right, now let's jump up to Psalms 89. All got it? Psalms 89. And let's jump in again. Verse 18. All of these verses, of course, are with respect to God and Israel. But let's just jump in at verse 18. For the Lord. Now remember, I've taught in times gone by, the Lord, as it's capitalized in the Old Testament, is a reference to Jehovah. And Jehovah is the great I Am. And the I Am is Jesus of Nazareth, God the Son. Okay, so the Lord, God the Son, is our defense. The Holy One of Israel is our what? King. You know, Paul doesn't use that kind of language for us. He doesn't say that the Lord is our king. He says the Lord is the head of the body. But here is that constant reference of Israel's earthiness. All right, next verse, verse 19. Then thou speakest in vision to thy Holy One and saidest, I have laid upon one that is mighty.

him, David was a man after God's own heart, in spite of his sin. Because David knew how to beg for forgiveness, for one thing. All right, verse 23, God says, I will beat down his foes before his face and plague them that hate him. But my faithfulness and my mercy shall be with him, and in my name shall his horn, that is, his rule as king, be exalted. I will set his hand also in the sea, and his right hand in the rivers. Uh-oh! Now we got to stop and think again, don't we? Could David do that? Could David place his foot in the sea and the other one in a river? No, that'd be beyond his human ability. So now who do you suppose we're thinking about? Christ, the second David, the son of David, the one who will finally rule and reign on David's throne. All right, now this is the beauty of Scripture, see? All right. Verse 26, he shall cry unto me, thou art my Father, my God, the rock of my salvation. Now, do you see why I said it was God the Son? David couldn't be the object of salvation to anybody. David is human. Now, I told you I was going to bring out something before the afternoon's over. Here's the opportunity. It comes to mind. The other day, somebody sent me a clipping from a newspaper. I guess it was from one of the Columbus, Ohio papers. And some professor of religion out there at Ohio State University, now I may get some flack back because we cover that whole area out there, but this professor made the absurd statement that there had never been any difficulties between one religion or another, one person or another, until you got to the Apostle Paul. Now, wait a minute. Paul wasn't the first one who divided people. Jesus did. Didn't he? The minute Christ began his earthly ministry, he started separating those that hated him from those that loved him. So, number one, that smart professor doesn't know what he's talking about. Paul wasn't the first. Jesus was. But on the other, here's the absurdity of it all. Have you ever stopped to think, was there any controversy between the pagan religions, say, of Buddha, Confucius, and Shintoism? Was there ever any conflict between them? Not that I've ever read in history. Now, they may have political difference, but not on the basis of their religion. You know why? If you don't have an ounce of truth, you got nothing to argue about. No, I'll jump it right up to our present day. Have you ever seen a spiritually dead church have a split? No. Unless it's the color of the carpet. But what causes splits when there's a disagreement on the truth of the Word of God? And yes, there has to be times when there has to be a separation. But see, whenever you have some entity that is totally lacking in biblical truth, there's no room for argument. There's no dissension. And so in that regard, the old boy was right. No, the pagan religions never argued one against the other because they had nothing to argue about. But now when the Apostle Paul follows in the footsteps of the Lord Jesus, you bet he caused controversy. The Jews, on the one hand, detested him because he was now bringing up something that was contrary to Judaism. But see, the Lord did the same thing. And so the Apostle Paul was not the first to bring dissension. He was simply the first to come out with this glorious plan of salvation based on what he just said in Romans 15 for himself, the truth of God. The truth of God. And that's something to argue about. We cannot. I had an interesting letter, and I'm sure the old boy won't mind my referring to it. He's a listener down in Houston, and he writes a note almost every month. Well, the last letter he wrote, he was visiting his son out in Oregon, and his son just insisted.

0: that he go along to church with him. And he says, son, he said, I'm afraid that I'll hear things I can't disagree with. But he says, okay. He says, I'll go. So he said, I went to the Sunday school class with him. And he said, Les, the first thing that Sunday school teacher said was that the blood of Jesus wasn't divine. It was just as corrupt as any other human being. Now, he says, I'm a visitor there. And he says, I tried to keep my mouth shut. But he says, how could I? So he said, I corrected him. Well, he said, that set the whole class on the edge of their chair. And the more that teacher said, the more they turned to him and said, well, now, how about it? And he told them like it was. So he said, the whole hour, he said, I almost became the teacher of that Sunday school class. And he said, I was just having a ball. So he said, on the way home from church, he said, I told my son, son, I'm sure glad you invited me to church. He said, I had a good time today. You know what the son said? Yeah, Dad, I could tell. Well, now, you know, it's letters like that that make our day. But see, this is what you have to do. You can't just sit there and let some Sunday school teacher roll out a bunch of rot that is as false as a $3 bill. Sit up and say, now, wait a minute. That's not what the book says. That's not true. That's not right. Now, you don't have to be nasty. You can be kind, but disagree. Stand for what the book says. See? Okay, now let's move on. I got digressed. I just lost a couple minutes, didn't I? Okay, Psalms 89. So now we're speaking not of David, we're speaking of the Son of David. Jesus of Nazareth. God the Son. Jehovah in the Old Testament. All right, verse 27. Also, I will make my firstborn, which is always the reference to Christ, I will make my firstborn higher than the kings of the earth. Now, if you're a Bible student, the kings of the earth would also include what two great biblical kings? David and Solomon. But this king is higher than David. He's higher than Solomon. So who is it? God the Son. All right? Verse 28. My mercy I will keep for him forevermore, and my covenant shall stand fast with him. Now, goodness sakes, we're shift gears again. Who is the psalmist talking about? King David. Because God didn't make the covenant just with himself. He made it with David. All right, so he says, my covenant shall stand fast. Now, verse 29, his seed also, his generations that would follow. His seed also I will make to endure, how long? Forever. And then these theologians try to tell us that Israel has long since ceased to exist. That's what they're telling people. And that the present day Jew aren't Jews at all. I've got a book at home. No, I think I pitched it. But this guy was trying to write that the present day Jews were offspring of tribes that came out of southern Russia. And then migrated into Europe and then just simply usurped the libraries and synagogues of the ancient Jews. What a bunch of garbage. And then people fall for that. But see, our book tells us that Israel is going to remain forever. All right, verse 29, the last half. His throne as the days of heaven. Now verse 30. If his children forsake my law and walk not in my judgment or in his rule, if they break my statutes and keep not my commandment. Now, that's not a reference to Christ. This is a reference again to David and the children of Israel. Then, verse 32, I will visit their transgression with the rod and their iniquity with stripes. Now, that caused the question at break time. What does the scripture mean when you have a statement like that? Well, listen, back in antiquity, even more than today, if a conquering army overran another nation, and especially the nation of Israel, what did they do to their defeated subjects? Tortured them. Tortured them. They would rape the women. They would kidnap the children. They would kill the men. And anything else that was worth taking back to their homeland, they would take back as slaves and servants. That's the rod of men and the stripes of men in Scripture. And Israel was constantly warned, unless you turn from your wickedness, you'll have foreign languages around you. Well, what did it mean? Enemy forces would come in, and it would just make life miserable for the children of Israel. All right, they've got the same thing here. All right, verse 32 again, I will visit their transgression with chastisement, not removing the covenant promises, but he would chastise them. All right, and their iniquity with stripes. In other words, the suffering of being overrun by an enemy. Now verse 33, nevertheless, even though God will chastise Israel, nevertheless, my loving kindness I will not utterly take from him, that is, David, Solomon, the nation of Israel, nor suffer my faithfulness to fail. God will never give up on Israel. He cannot, because of the covenant promises again, see? All right, now then, verse 34. My covenant I will not break. But who could? Israel. All right, now I think we got time enough. This is going to come in our next taping, but nevertheless, let's jump up to Jeremiah 31. Just about had a mental block. Jeremiah 31, verse 31. Jeremiah 31, verse 31. And this just confirms what I said concerning the verse in Psalms. God won't break his covenants. Now, he may bring them to an end, like, for example, the covenant with the Garden of Eden, after the beauty of life in the garden was destroyed by sin. Yes, God ended that covenant, but he didn't break it before the time. All right, now look what Israel does. Jeremiah 31, 31, behold, the days come, saith the Lord, that I will, in the future, make a new covenant. Now, that's the one up here on the board, the one that is new beginnings, and we'll cover that in our next taping. But God is going to make a new covenant with the house of Israel, the northern kingdom, and the house of Judah, the southern kingdom, the two sticks brought together, if you remember earlier this afternoon. Now, verse 32. This just says it all. Not according to the covenant that I made with their fathers in the day that I took them by the hand to bring them out of the land of Egypt. Now, goodness, what covenant was that? Law. When he gave the law at Mount Sinai. All right, that's the covenant he's referring to. All right, this new covenant will be nothing like that old covenant. Now, read on. Which my covenant they, Israel, not God, they what? They broke it. Over and over and over, they broke those Ten Commandments. And has the world changed? No. Here we are 3,000 years later, and we're still breaking them every day of the human existence.
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8: Well, thank you for joining us. Welcome to Grace. In our study of the judgment seat of Christ, the evaluation of all believers that we know, and these will be all the believers of all the ages that will take place, this judgment will take place at Christ's return. According to the Apostle Paul, we've noted the 3 areas of each believer's life that will be made manifest or laid open, we might say, to the scrutiny of the building inspector who will be Jesus Christ. They are the 3 things our apostle said remain in this economy of grace, namely faith. Every believer's work of faith will be appraised. Hope, our patience of hope will be open to Christ's examination, as well as our love, meaning our labor of love, and the way that love has been manifested in our lives. Interestingly enough, we found that faith, hope, and love, the precise chronological order in which Paul set forth these areas of doctrine in his letters to the assemblies, we see it in that particular order. Faith and salvation apart from all human effort, merit, or performance on the part of man is the subject matter in Paul's very first letter, his epistle to the Galatians. Faith, or believing God, taking God at his word, has always been the criteria that God has used to account a person as being righteous in his sight. Of course, the message that God has given men, as we all well know here, was not all spelled out at one time, but rather that good news was progressively revealed down through the course of time. All that God required for a person to be considered righteous from his vantage point in any dispensation was for that person to simply take him at his word, simply believe the good news, which is the meaning of the word gospel, by the way, at the time that good news from God was being revealed. And, of course, that good news was being added to. All they had to do was believe the good news as it was being presented. What some have failed to recognize is that God has added to that good news throughout the course of human history. God's good news for today is called the gospel of Christ. Therefore, our work of faith will be directly tied to our study of the Word of God and our ambassadorship of the gospel of Christ. Paul called the ministry of the gospel of Christ the word or message of reconciliation in 2 Corinthians chapter 5, verses 18 and 19. And he told us how God accomplished that in verse 21. After looking at the believer's work of faith in some detail, we moved on to what the apostle called our patience of hope. And in order to understand the believer's patience of hope more fully, it's important we examine what the hope that Paul was referring to does not entail. For instance, what about the hope of hearing an additional word from God today? God speaking to men today. Do believers of the gospel of Christ have the hope of God speaking to them apart from what he has already spoken to us in his written word? Many people out there would say, yes, we do have that hope. He'll talk to you today. The question has been raised, did God cease providing information to his human creation? If so, when did that cease? In other words, has God ceased speaking to men? Is further revelation from God taking place today? Or has everything that God wanted mankind to know about themselves and about him already been provided for us in his written word? Let me express it another way, but I know you see the point. How does God speak to men today? We've all heard the expressions, the Lord told me, or the Lord spoke to me. I received a word from the Lord. Is that true? And where did that word come from? That's the issue. We know that there was a time when God spoke audibly to man, and he gave men things to see. in order to prove his presence and manifest his disposition toward them at the time. In fact, we know that he spoke audibly to Adam and to Eve in the garden. Although there is no scriptural evidence whatsoever that Adam and Eve actually saw the Lord, in fact, just the opposite is true. They did not see him. The Bible tells us that Adam and Eve both heard God speaking to them, as seen in Genesis chapter 3, verse 8, where we find that account. And they, the two of them, heard the voice of the Lord God as Adam and Eve were walking in the garden in the cool of the day. And Adam and his wife hid themselves from the presence of the Lord God amongst the trees of the garden. And the Lord God called unto Adam and said unto him, "Where art thou?" And Adam said, "I heard thy voice in the garden." Nothing about seeing him at all. "And I was afraid because I was naked and I hid myself." Adam and Eve had only heard God speak to them. So God was present with them only in an audible manner, but he was speaking to them. They could hear him, and therefore they knew that he was present there with them. They knew that he was right there. The reason they didn't actually see him is obvious, in that God is spirit, according to Scripture. John stated as much in John chapter 1, verse 18, coupled with 1 John chapter 4, verse 12. In John 1, 18, we read, "No man hath seen God at any time. The only begotten Son, which is in the bosom of the Father, hath declared or revealed him." So if you wanted to see God, what he was like, how he would operate, what he would think, what he would say, you had only to see Christ. 1 John 4:12, "No man hath seen God," again a reference to God the Father, "at any time. If we love one another, God the Father dwelleth in us." And here the words "dwelleth in us" are used in the sense of being at home in us. And his love is perfected in us. But we're going to stay with this verse for just a moment, because there's something very important sitting in here that I want to cover with you. Before we get into the different ways in which God has revealed himself to man down through the course of time, and whether or not God is continuing to speak to men in this present dispensation, let me first quickly show you the two different ways in which a person can be in Christ, according to Scripture. I'm taking this detour because you just heard John speaking to the Jews in 1 John 4:12, say, "No man hath seen God at any time." Since the Bible has declared that to be so, we know that this is the case. No man hath seen God the Father at any time. However, notice what was stated after that statement. On the heels of saying that no man hath seen God at any time, John continued with what looks to be a conditional clause. "If we love one another, God dwelleth in us." Whoa. That might throw some people for a curve, Does it look like a conditional clause to you? "If we love one another," it is a conditional clause. The same is true when it comes to abiding in Christ. We see those terms, "abide in me and I in you," as a command. So what is this God dwelling in a person and a person abiding in Christ and he abiding in them all about? And what does it have to do with being joined to Christ, which we know is a reality today? Are they one and the same thing? Well, the answer to that question is no. There is a difference, and we'll try to explain that difference in this study today. The question we must ask ourselves at this point in time is this: is the joining of believers to Christ, baptism into Christ, as Paul calls it, contingent upon the love those believers have for one another? In other words, if believers fail to love others, as Paul exhorts us to express agape love where others are concerned, does this mean that those believers have not been joined to the person of Christ and therefore are not in Christ at all, unsaved? You see where I'm coming from with this? The answer is no. Being joined to Christ does not rely upon your love for others in any sense of the word, but only upon your having believed the gospel of Christ. Hopefully, you're a believer with a labor of love that will be worthy of reward at the judgment seat of Christ. But as you know, unfortunately, just the opposite is quite the case. What is the difference in abiding in Christ and having him abiding in you, otherwise called dwelling in him and he in you, and being joined to Christ? There is a difference. Obviously, there are a couple different ways in Scripture to be in Christ. And in order to keep from being confused, we need to understand the distinction between the two. Define the first instance of the words "abide in me" in your Bible, I'm going to take you all the way back to the days of Christ's earthly ministry to the nation Israel, where we find these words, and I think you're going to see that this is not the same thing as being joined to Christ, as taught by the Apostle Paul. While both have to do with being in Christ, there are two different ways in which a person could be in Christ, and can be in Christ even today. Jesus spoke of abiding in him in John's Gospel, chapter 15, verses 4 and 7. Let's take a quick look. Here it is. Christ speaking here said, "Abide in me and I in you." This is a direct command here. "As the branch cannot bear fruit of itself except it abide in the vine, no more can ye except ye abide in me. I am the vine, ye are the branches. He that abideth in me and I in him, the same bringeth forth much fruit, for without me ye can do nothing." What was the consequence of not abiding in Christ and Christ abiding in them at that point in time? Well, that's the very next verse of the same text. "If a man abide not in me, he is cast forth as a branch and is withered, and men gather them and cast them into the fire, and they are burned." Now, that sounds a bit frightening, does it not? Surely doesn't sound like a positive thing to me. Christ was painting a word picture as he used the analogy of fruitless branches that had withered and were thus gathered up and burned. Not a pretty picture at all, especially as he likened that being burned to people who were not abiding in Christ and him abiding in them. Can you see how some have come to the conclusion, reading Israel's program under the law into our program of grace today, and what was required in that law program? Some have come to the conclusion that if a person today states that he believes the gospel, but does not produce fruit that was spoken of in that passage, that person cannot have been saved in the first place. Now you see where they get it. That false notion has been taken directly from the very passage we just read. After all, these words came directly from Jesus Christ himself, as you can see. However, we must not lose sight of the fact that Christ was speaking as a Jew under law to Jews who were under the law during that time that John was writing about here. And according to the law contract, abiding in Christ and having Christ abide in the Jew was absolutely essential for that Jewish person to enter into life, which was a description for gaining an entrance into the promised earthly kingdom. Notice with me Matthew chapter 19 and verse 17. "And he," Jesus Christ, "said unto him," now Christ was speaking to a Pharisee who thought he could earn his righteous standing before God by way of his performance. "Why callest thou me good?" Christ said. "There is none good but one, that is God. But if thou wilt enter into life by way of your performance," which is what that Pharisee was opposing, "keep the commandments." That was a requirement of the law program. This is the only way a Jew could enter life according to the law contract, because under that law contract, performance was absolutely essential. Of course, Christ had a particular set of commandments in mind when he told that Pharisee to keep the commandments. He went on to list a few, but Christ went on to explain when that Pharisee asked him what was the greatest commandment in the law. Watch Christ give the answer to that question in Matthew chapter 22, verses 37 through 40. Jesus said unto him, "Thou shalt love the Lord thy God with all thy heart, with all thy soul, and with all thy mind. This is the first and greatest commandment. And the second is like unto that first one. Thou shalt love thy neighbor equally as much as you love yourself. On these two commandments hang all the law and the prophets." The Apostle Paul would later write these words in Romans chapter 13, verses 8 through 10. Or verses 8 and 10, "Owe no man anything but to love one another. For he that loveth another hath done what? Fulfilled the law." That's what Christ had just said earlier. "Love worketh no ill to his neighbor. Therefore, love is the fulfilling of the law." He said the same thing in Galatians chapter 5, verse 14. "For all the law is fulfilled in one word, even in this, thou shalt love thy neighbor as you love yourself." Thankfully, we're not under the law today. We're under grace. The fact that the Pharisee Christ addressed earlier did not love his neighbors as much as he loved himself became evident when that Pharisee was resistant to what Christ told him to do in Matthew chapter 19, verse 21. Obviously, that Pharisee was wealthy. Watch. Jesus said unto him, if thou wilt be perfect, blameless under the law of Moses, go and sell everything that you have and give the proceeds to the poor, and thou shalt have treasure in heaven, and come and follow me. But when the young man heard that saying, he went away sorrowful, for he had great possessions. Now, Mark gave the same account, a few different words, but Mark gave the same account of Christ and that particular Pharisee in Mark chapter 19, verse 21, where we read, then Jesus, beholding him, loved him. Did he love him even though he was in unbelief? Yes, he did. He loved him and said unto him, one thing thou lackest. Go thy way, and whatsoever thou hast, sell whatsoever thou hast, and give to the poor. Why, that would have been those poor neighbors that this Pharisee was told to love in order to fulfill the law equally as much as he loved himself. Go and sell everything you have, and thou shalt have treasure in heaven, and come, take up thy cross and follow me. Give it to the poor. If you love them, which is one of the great two commandments, the royal commandments of God, the royal laws has been called, sell everything you have and give it to those neighbors who you love, those poor neighbors. And again, that Pharisee was sad at that saying and went away grieved, for he had great possessions. Love is the fulfilling of the law, no matter the dispensation in mind, as the Apostle Paul stated in his letters. However, the dispensation of the law is no longer in effect. While the law economy was in effect during the time that Christ was conducting his earthly ministry to Israel, the Apostle Paul tells us that in this present dispensation, or economy of the grace of God, we are not under law, but we are under what? Grace, Romans 6:14. Now let's put it all together. During the time of Christ's earthly ministry, when the law program was still underway, what was it necessary for a Jewish person to do in order for that Jewish individual to gain an entrance to the promised earthly kingdom? The answer is, it was necessary for that person to follow Christ, as he just said, and keep the royal commandments that Christ had handed down. If thou wilt enter into life, keep the commandments. Those who had been following Christ at that time and were taking his words to heart had no problem selling what they had, so that the proceeds could be distributed among their poor neighbors. They had been trusting that God would provide for them, which he did through those who came to believe the gospel of Christ that Paul was sent to proclaim. Put simply, those who were following Christ, following his words and the ways of Christ at that time of Christ's earthly ministry to Israel, were those who were abiding in him and he in them. This is what abiding in Christ, dwelling in him and he in them, was all about during that time. To abide in Christ was an option for the Jews when Christ was on the earth teaching the Jews who had been placed under the law contract. This is why Christ gave the exhortation to abide in me, or be like those withered branches that men gather up and they're burned. To abide in Christ at that time had nothing at all to do with being joined to Christ by the baptizing ministry of the Holy Spirit at the initial point of a person's belief. Rather, it had to do with taking God's words to heart and allowing those words to be the guiding force, the operating principle, we might say, in their daily lives. Those who were abiding in Christ were allowing Christ's words. That's how he was abiding in them, through his words. They were allowing his words to be the governor of their attitudes and their actions. And in that sense, Christ, the living word, was resident within them, and they were abiding in those words. So they were abiding in him, and he was abiding in them through the words that he had spoke to them. If ye abide in me, and my words abide in you. Now we know that he was abiding in them not through a spiritual, physical joining, but he was abiding in them as his words. They had taken his words in and made them resonant, those words resonant in their lives. If ye abide in me, Christ had told them, those who focused on Christ's words in that day, meditated upon those words and allowed those words to be the operating principle by which they functioned, they were allowing Christ, the living word, in that respect, to be at home in them, which is what the dwelling was all about. And in that sense, Christ was resident in them as they were in him, in his word. Christ was in them to the extent that they had hidden Christ's words in their hearts. They were in Christ to the extent that his words had become the, what we might say, the warp and woof of their lives. That's what it meant to be abiding or dwelling in Christ, and to have Christ abiding in them in that day. And it was a command. It was an option for the believer. But keep in mind that during the time when Christ was ministering to the Jews, who are under that law contract, the revelation of the mystery and the future Holy Spirit initiated union of all believers with Christ had not yet been revealed. It wasn't the case. Christ had to die. He had to be buried, and he had to rise again from the dead in order for the Holy Spirit baptism into the person of Christ to occur. Since the mystery, a one flesh relationship with Christ, was hidden in the mind of God, in other words, kept secret, until it was revealed by the ascended Lord of glory to the Apostle Paul, we can be confident that when Christ said, abide in me and he in you, he was not teaching the oneness of the believer with Christ when he was exhorting the Jews to abide in him and he in them. He was not teaching what was not even declared until it was given to Paul. And that's the baptizing ministry of the Holy Spirit, where he joins believers to the person of the Savior. To be in Christ in respect to abiding in Christ during the time of Christ's earthly ministry to Israel was not the same thing at all as to be baptized into Christ, therefore be in Christ in a spiritual one-flesh union relationship at the point of a person's belief during this dispensation of the grace of God. As we all well know, the Apostle Paul also speaks of being in Christ. So what's the difference? Again, when it comes to those abiding in Christ and he in them, a conditional thing where believers are concerned of time past and being in even today, which we'll see, and being in Christ, which joined to Christ, which is an instantaneous, unconditional, irreversible transaction, takes place at the point of each person's belief. For starters, we might say that one is functional while the other is positional. One has to do with a person's view of Christ, the abiding in Christ idea, while the other has to do with Christ's view of the person, joined to the person, joined to himself. One has to do with what a believer is choosing to do with Christ. The other has to do with what God has chosen to do through the baptizing ministry of the Holy Spirit with the believer. One is an optional relationship with the Son of the living God. The other is an automatic, instantaneous union relationship with the ascended Lord of glory. There are differences in the two ways that we, when we come across that, those expressions, abide in me. Let's look for a moment at being in Christ from a positional standpoint, as this aspect of being in Christ was a part of the revelation of the mystery hidden in the mind of God until God revealed it to his new apostle Paul and commissioned Paul to make known to all men. According to Paul and the revelation of the mystery, when a person takes God at his word, believing the gospel of Christ, the good news of what Christ accomplished at Calvary, where the sins of the world are concerned, when Christ died for those sins, took the punishment for those sins, the wrath of God upon himself for those sins, and rose again, having accomplished what he had come to do, which is to put away sin by the sacrifice of himself, the Holy Spirit instantaneously joins that believer to the person of the Son of God. He makes that person a part of the Son of God by joining him to the Son of God. I call it a positional relationship because this is a union or one flesh relationship with Christ himself that isn't something believers are told to do, nor are believers able to choose to opt out of this oneness relationship. This union of the believer with the Savior isn't an option for believers in any sense of the word. There's nothing conditional about this union with Christ. This oneness relationship with Jesus Christ happens automatically, as I've been saying, and instantaneously at the very point a person chooses to take God at his word concerning what his Son accomplished for where their sins are concerned when he died for those sins at Calvary. It's the Holy Spirit that initiates this union. The Apostle Paul revealed this oneness or union with Christ reality where believers are concerned as the core, we might say the heartbeat of the mystery that he was to make known to all men, Jews and Gentiles alike. It is this union oneness that Paul had in mind when he penned Ephesians chapter 5 verse 30, where speaking of to believers after Christ's resurrection, the apostle explained, for we are members of his body, of Christ's body that is. We're members of his flesh. And we're members of his bones. We've been joined to him in a reality, the reality of a spiritual union as you're joined to him. This is the same spiritual union with Christ that Paul taught the saints in Corinth when he penned 1 Corinthians chapter 12, verse 27, where he stated, now ye are the body of Christ and members in particular. This union with Christ our one body relationship with our Savior and with other believers was not something revealed unto men until the risen ascended Lord of glory revealed it to the apostle of grace, as we've been saying, the apostle Paul, and directed Paul to make this new truth known unto all men. This is why believers corporately are called the body of Christ in God's word. Our one body relationship with our Savior Jesus Christ is not something that can be felt, seen, heard, or sensed in any manner whatsoever, but is simply to be believed because the apostle Paul has told us that it is so. Now, once we believe that it is so, take our stand where God has taken his, then we might be very joyful over that union that we have, because what belongs to Christ now belongs to us. We're one with him. The believer does not make this happen. God, the Holy Spirit, is the one who performs this spiritual transaction, and he does so automatically, instantaneously, at the point of a person's belief, as I've said. The secret that God had been keeping from the beginning of the world, the Bible tells us, is that his master plan was to join his church, the household of faith, to the person of son of his son in a legally binding manner, a one-flesh relationship such that what belongs to one belongs to the other. Paul had this one-flesh relationship between Christ and believers in mind when he went further. In Ephesians chapter 5, after saying that we believers are members of Christ's body, of Christ's flesh and of Christ's bones, Paul went on to say in verses 31 and 32, "For this cause shall a man leave his father and mother, and that man shall be joined unto his wife. And the two of them, the two marriage partners, shall be one flesh." This is a great mystery, Paul wrote. But I speak concerning what? Christ and the church. So the physical union of a husband and wife is merely a picture of the spiritual union that became a reality at the point a person chose to believe the gospel of Christ. To become one flesh. As God views one person, namely his perfectly righteous son, he now views those who have been joined to the person of the son. For sake of a better description, let's just simply call it a one-flesh union. Now, this is what being in Christ, from the perspective of the mystery revealed to Paul, is all about. It's a positional oneness, a joined-to-Christ position that is true of everyone who has taken God at his word to them. This one-flesh union with Christ is what Paul was talking about in 2 Corinthians chapter 11, verse 2, where our apostle also used the picture of a husband-wife relationship. Let's take a quick look. 2 Corinthians 11, 2. "For I am jealous..." Come on there. Nope. Here. "For I am jealous over you with a godly jealousy," Paul stated. "For I have espoused you to one husband, that I may present a chaste virgin to Christ." The translators chose to use the English word espoused in this single instance where our apostle is concerned. However, it's necessary to note that the Holy Spirit did not use the same word used of Joseph and Mary prior to the union aspect of their marriage when the Bible tells us that they were espoused. Let me show you what I'm talking about here. The word espoused is used three times in what is commonly called the New Testament. Once in the book of Matthew, twice in the book of Luke. The law program was in full force during the time of Joseph and Mary. Notice first Matthew chapter 1, verse 18. "Now the birth of Jesus Christ was on this wise. When as his mother Mary was," here's our word, "espoused to Joseph, before they came together," in other words, before a physically intimate relationship had taken place, "Mary was found with child of the Holy Ghost." While Joseph and Mary were in a legitimate marriage relationship, and while divorce would have been a requirement, it would have been necessary to end that relationship, and would have been perfectly legal during that time, the union of Joseph and Mary in a physical intimacy sense had not yet taken place. This is why we see the words "before they came together" in the passage. The reason for that is because a spousal in the Jewish marriage relationship was the time between the legal joining, the husband and wife joining, and the physical intimacy joining of the marriage partners. The physical union of the married Jewish couple during the time when the law contract was underway was reserved for at least a year, sometimes even longer, before the physical intimacy part could take place. This interim period was called the time of espousal. And this is why the Holy Spirit chose the word nastuo to describe the phase of the marriage relationship that Joseph and Mary were in when Mary was found to be with child. The two were legally married, husband and a wife, but the physical union had yet to occur. In each case where the Greek nestuo was used in Scripture, it is used in reference to the time prior to the physically intimate time of the relationship that would become true of the marriage partners when the spousal period came to a close. So the other two instances, by the way, where the Holy Spirit chose to use the word nestuo, translated espoused, are Luke chapter 1, verse 27, and Luke chapter 2, verse 5, where both refer to the time prior to the physical union, the one flesh reunion of this married couple. Here they are for quick reference. To a virgin espoused to a man whose name was Joseph, talking about Mary here, of the house of David, and the virgin's name was Mary, espoused to a man, nestuo. Luke chapter 2, verse 5. Joseph and Mary went to be taxed. Joseph went to be taxed with Mary, his espoused wife, nestuo wife, his espoused wife, being great with child.
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Good Sunday morning. Pastor Joe here, and welcome back to Transformation Sunday, a place where you learn about the power to change through God's Word, with His plan to transform you, to radically change you to become like His Son, Jesus. 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So some people prefer to mail a check, and you can make a check out to Transformation Sunday, P.O. Box 143, St. Francis, Minnesota, 55070. That's P.O. Box 143. St. Francis, Minnesota, 55070. All right. So today, let's learn the difference between my time and God's time. Pretty interesting, right? You know, it kind of used to be, if you wanted to know what time it was, you know, I remember looking up in the sun and being out in the field with my grandpa, and saying, well, Gramps, it looks like about 12:30, and everybody's pretty much going to go with that. And you can see kind of where the sun is setting. But not, of course, anymore in the world. In Washington, D.C., on the grounds of the U.S. Naval Observatory, there's a concrete building there that houses something called the U.S. Directorate of Time. Now, inside this directorate of time are a number of atomic clocks that use vibrating strobes and atoms of hydrogen and cesium to determine what time it is. That is really pretty cool. But not just any time. They determine the exact time to the billionth of a second. And then the results of these clocks are averaged out and fed into the America's Master Clock, and the measurements of Master Clock are sent to the International Bureau of Weights and Measures outside of Paris, which is the ultimate timekeeping authority. Now, that seems like a lot of awful trouble to go to be able to say it looks like it's about 12:30, but in reality, time is extremely important to our modern computerized culture. Let me give you an example. Without that precision time of knowing the exact billionth of a second, we couldn't synchronize the tracking satellites in space, and thus our GPS would become useless. So when you think about it in that sense, it makes a lot of sense. So time has always been very valuable in our own culture, and the Bible tells us time is also very valuable to God. So in Ephesians 5, verses 15 through 17, it says, look carefully then how you walk, not as unwise, but as wise, making the best use of the time, because the days are evil. Therefore, do not be foolish, but understand what the will of the Lord is. So what's that really talking about? Well, a lot of Christians compartmentalize their time. They think in terms of, this is my time. How many times have you heard that?
And then there's God's time. God's time? Well, God times are things like maybe you think time for Sundays or maybe some church function or get together. Then you kind of look at it as time spent at work or time to clean the house or time to go shopping or time I spend entertaining myself or et cetera, et cetera, et cetera. The list goes on and on. So for a lot of people, time is divided into my time and God's time. Someone, though, asked this question. Is that how Jesus thought about his time on earth? Do you think that there was ever a time when Jesus just said, hey, boys, this is my time. I don't want to worship. I don't want to pray. I don't want to be religious. I don't want to do anything. So maybe then I just want the Father to be sitting over there, and I'll be over here. But I want my time. Now, really, do you think that Jesus ever thought like that? Like I just mentioned? No. Everything Jesus did was on the Father's time. Jesus didn't compartmentalize his life. Jesus was in all day, all the time. And as I kind of thought about that, something suddenly occurred to me. Now, this is my opinion. Of course, I could possibly be wrong. But if I'm right, this could make a big difference in how we view our Christianity. You see, I think the problem for a lot of Christians is this compartmentalizing things, where you go, this is my time and that's God's time, and never shall they meet again. Well, just to help explain what I'm thinking about is that I want to share the story of a man that I've read, and his name is Tex Walton, who was part of a church in Western Virginia. Now, this Tex, he was a very conscientious young believer

hour and 20 minutes left each day to give to God. So he divided that hour and 20 minutes into two 40-minute periods each day. So 40 minutes for Bible study and 40 minutes for prayer every day. Now, you have to admire him. He was definitely a dedicated believer, but I still think he kind of had it backwards. He was still thinking about he had his time. 9/10 of every week was his time, and then there was God's time, only 1/10 of every week. Thus, Tex invested 1/10 of his life for God. 1/10. And then there was the 9/10 of a week less than what Jesus did during his ministry. So 9/10 of Tex Walton's life was still his, not God's. Now, like I said, I still admire Tex. He wanted to give more of his life to Jesus. The problem was Jesus didn't want more of that man's time. Jesus wanted all of that man's time, just like he wants all of your time and all of my time. So if we look at Colossians 3, verse 17, we're told that whatever you do in word or deed, do everything in the name of the Lord Jesus, giving thanks to God the Father through him. And I do that. So everything you do, you should do in the name of Jesus. So everything, every day, every hour, every minute, what I think of as my time really isn't mine because it all belongs to Jesus. So you and I, as we're talking today, we're not on our own. Our life is not ours. Our talents aren't ours. Our possessions aren't ours. And our time is not ours. That makes sense to you? I hope it does. When we accepted Jesus by faith through repentance and baptism, we turned everything over to him. Everything, including our time. All because it had to go to God. So Paul, he says it in this way, in 1 Corinthians 6, verse 19 and 20. Do you know that your body is a temple of the Holy Spirit within you, whom you have been given from God? You are not your own, for you were bought with a price. So glorify God in your body. I like that, Paul. Thank you. Now, everything you have, including your time, it all belongs to God. So the time you spend on your relationships belongs to God. And how you spend time in your relationships should reflect who you belong to also in Jesus. Now, I'm going to tinker with something today, which I rarely do. But there's something in Colossians 3 that I see. And I have a purpose, so you'll see why. So Colossians 3, verses 17 through 21 starts out saying, whatever you do it in word or deed, do everything in the name of the Lord Jesus, giving thanks to God the Father through him. So you're a servant of Jesus. So do everything in his name. Makes sense, right? And this next is where I've kind of unearthed something about the passage, whereas we're talking about as a servant of Jesus, spend your time with your husband's wives, something to them as is fitting to the Lord. And husbands, spend time with your wives as a servant of Jesus, spend your time with your wives. So as we go on, it says we're supposed to love them. Do not be harsh with them. And then it says, children, as a servant of Jesus, spend time with your parents and obey them in everything, for this pleases the Lord. Fathers, as a servant of Jesus, spend your time with your children and do not provoke them, lest they become discouraged. So, excuse me, you're not your own.

So everything you and I do should be done as a servant of Jesus. And so we should spend time with our families as a servant of Christ. Your life is just on loan. So you realize you're not on your own, right? You were bought with this special price. And you were to submit, love, obey, and don't provoke. Do these things with your time. And then, in the next couple of verses, God gives us a promise in Colossians 3, verses 23 and 24. Whatever you do, work heartily, as for the Lord and not for men, knowing that from the Lord you will receive the inheritance as your reward. You are serving the Lord Christ. Now, there's a reward for doing this. And then Paul tells us how we should treat those outsiders. Here he says, walk, this is Colossians 4, verses 5 and 6. Walk in wisdom toward others, making the best use of the time. Let your speech always be gracious, seasoned with salt, so that you may know you ought to answer each person. Wow. It's something for us deeply to recognize. In other words, don't be judgmental or harsh towards anyone who is non-Christian, because that's easy to do. He says just treat them with kindness, be gracious, and gently talk to them about Jesus. Walk with others like Jesus did. So my point is this. Everywhere we go and everyone we meet is a mission field for us. These are places and people who we can witness to other people by how we treat them. That's why Jesus said in Matthew 5, verse 16, let your light shine before others so that they may see your good works and give glory to your Father who is in heaven. So, when should I let my light shine? Well, everywhere we go and everyone we talk to. We should always strive to reflect the Jesus that we belong to. Now, that addresses how I can make the best use of time, which still is God's time with others. But now, how should I make the best use of time with God himself? Well, I thought about it, and two things come to mind. One is just to read the Bible. You know, and when I was young and I was kind of encouraged and discouraged at different points, and I was trying to learn the Bible to teach some Bible studies, I realized that I hadn't thoroughly read the entire Bible, and so I wanted to go back because I wanted to be a teacher. But if I've never read the book completely myself, and you know, back in those days, people had no desire to read it because we were told when we were growing up it was a boring book. But I made a deal with God. I set the Bible where I could see it every day. It did not go out of my sight. It didn't go on a shelf. It wasn't in the back seat of my car. It was right there. And then I prayed, God, you know, maybe I don't want to read today, but I know you want me to read it. So maybe today I'll read a few words, and I'll read a few more words. You know, I even went to a Bible dictionary so I would understand, and a Bible commentary to help me. And that was helping me understand parts that I maybe didn't totally understand. And I started reading, and I started reading, and I started reading. In fact, it got to a point where I couldn't put the book down. I had to keep reading. The book consumed me. I had to read it. And it helped me to use my time better, understanding my time with God and his will for my life. And a better instance for me to understand God better. So I say first to all of you and each and every one of you in the world, you can't comment on the book if you haven't read the book. You gotta read the book. I always find it interesting that people who have never read the book make all the commentary and comments about it. And the first question I said, have you ever read the Bible? And they say, no.
And I go, why can you make comments? Well, and they sort of drop off. So we have to think this through about reading the book. You know, it's the most powerful book ever written. The most powerful. And I think about spending time and thinking about God. Well, thinking about God, maybe you don't think counts, but it does. Because the Bible calls that meditation. David wrote, when I remember you upon my bed and meditate on you in the watches of the night. Now, that's Psalm 63, verse 6. Now, Psalm 77, verse 12. Psalm 77, verse 12. I will ponder all your works and meditate on your mighty deeds. Wow. Then there's Psalm 145:5. On the glorious splendor of your majesty and on your wondrous works, I will meditate. So meditating on God is a really good thing because we're thinking about him. And how did you know that you can meditate on God all day long? You know, for me, I'll be walking out of my house and I'll start meditating when I jump in my car. And I'll think about what God has done in my life. And I'll thank him for my wife, my home, my car, my grandkids, my whatever it is that he's given me on loan. You know, I would walk into church and, you know, I always start meditating, thinking about God. I'm thinking about what God has done in the churches today and the different ministries that people provide in different congregations. You know, I'll be driving down the road and I'll start meditating, thinking about what God has done in the world. I'll look at the beauty of the trees and the rivers and the marvels of what mankind was able to build. And this constant thinking about God leads me to talk to God and thank him for all he's done in my life. And I think about that in and about the world about me. And this thinking about this, about what he's done, begins to give me confidence in what he can do when I ask for something. And when I pray for something, the prayers count. Never stop praying. My point is this. The best use of that time, of course, is to meditate and thinking about God. Focus on God. And that thinking about God gives me peace because I know what he's done already. And I know what he can do and what he has done in prayer. He has performed many miracles in my life. So I became to realize that time is very precious. And so, folks, I want you to try to take time, work out the time to get the most out of it. Someone once said that time of itself is a gift from God. And of course, none of us know how long that we'll have with that time. I mean, none of us know how long we're going to live, right? But we all know that our time doesn't last forever. I think sometimes we tend to live our lives like our time is so far away, we're not worried about the minutes of today. We'll think about it tomorrow. And then when tomorrow comes, it's again another next tomorrow. Well, guess what happened? I found out last week after my car was completely totaled, it could have ended right then and there on the spot. But here it comes again, God's miracles. My time was not to come to him yet. But we must stay alert about our time and give that back to God. All that we have is all his anyways. Time, money, resources, gifts that we've been given by God. It's all his. It's all his completely. So it's so easy, yet so hard to accomplish all this, and I get it. Truly, listen to me, I get it. But we have to move on from getting it to doing it. So God tells us to make the most of our time, and he's telling us
that he wants us to live each moment, not each minute, each moment, with a constant awareness of making our time count for him, truly his. Amen. Oh, wow. Well, I'd like to take a moment, of course, to the end here to encourage everyone to continue to grow in their faith in reading that Bible. And get in there, dig in, and read it every day. 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
8: Hello and welcome to another half hour of Country Gospel with Pastor Ed Brady. I bet you'll reach over and turn up the volume on this one.

You see, you listen to these people and you understand why they make it to Nashville or L.A. or New York, and and the rest of us that sing quite average don't. Elvis Presley started us off. That was Leanne Rimes, and I believe. Coming up next, another lady. It's no surprise to anybody why she made it big. She's one of the biggest stars ever in country music and is well-loved around the world in all formats. It's Dolly Parton, who not only looks attractive on the outside, but has a great brain and has a sweet, sweet spirit in her soul. It's Dolly Parton now on Country.

Dolly Parton on Country Gospel with Pastor Ed Brady. A lady who proves that, yes, we're going to be blessed in the sweet by and by, but if you apply your faith and your ethics to good business practices, you can prosper here in this life. The Lord actually blesses us so that we can be a blessing to others. I don't know all the charities that Dolly Parton has donated to, neither do you. But you know that because she's blessed and very rich, she shares those blessings with others here in this life. Somehow in the last 2,000 years, some people who are Christians feel that to be poor is a blessing. No, that's a curse. And Jesus died on the cross to deliver us from the curse. It says in Scripture, God delights in the prosperity of His people. But He doesn't prosper us for us. He prospers us so that we can help others and build up His church on earth until He comes back again. Next up musically, Charlie Daniels and Ralph.

0: Charlie Daniels, Ralph Stanley, what would you give for your soul? Make sure, as we get closer and closer to the end times, you don't take the mark of the beast. You don't sell your soul to the devil. Even if it costs you your life, stay true to Jesus Christ. Because in this life, there will be temptations. But with the power of the Holy Spirit within us, we can overcome every temptation. Johnny Cash.
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Johnny Cash on Country Gospel, which is a music ministry, mostly music, with prayer and scripture as the Holy Spirit leads me. I'm Pastor Ed. Here's Randy Travis. Well,

Randy Travis on Country Gospel. One of my favorite signs I've ever seen hanging in a radio studio says this: "Blessed be the announcer who, having nothing to say, does not give us wordy evidence of that fact." Flat and Scruggs now, well known for Foggy Mountain Breakdown, reminding us Jesus said he'd never leave us nor forsake us, with "I'll never be lonesome again."

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Here's Hank Lachlan.

Hank Laughlin on Country Gospel with Pastor Ed Brady. He had a big hit with Please Help Me, I'm Falling. Remember that? Well, some half hours I have a lot to say because I just listen for the Holy Spirit to speak and allow the Holy Spirit to speak through me. And some half hours I have very little to say, so I just keep playing music. Either way, I trust that what I play and what I say is inspired by the Holy Spirit of God. And I trust that it brings you closer in your relationship to Jesus because we're saved by grace through faith in Jesus. 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
4: Rich and Sherry, good morning, church. Welcome to worship. It is good to be together as the rain refreshes the earth and maybe even soaks us. May we remember the promises of God's grace and the refreshing of our baptisms as we gather here this morning. How do you like that little work in? In our Christ Care prayers today, we pray for the family of Jim Townsend. Jim died this past Thursday. His funeral is scheduled for Wednesday, July 8th, 11 o'clock here at the church. We hold Carolyn and his whole family in our prayers as we mourn and grieve along with her. A couple of other announcements to lift up. Our cancer support group that is starting, we do have an offering, the offering of an evening class that has been put together, but we won't be starting that evening session until the 14th of July, and we'll continue on the second Tuesday of each month. As kind of the ad says, this is for anyone who has cancer, who's post-cancer, family, friends. If you know someone and want to be supportive, this would be a good way to maybe pick up some skills that way. I encourage you to be a part of that. Sign-up sheet is downstairs, and if you have any questions about that, please speak to me. Throughout our life together this morning, we have a number of opportunities for invitation for faith response. Maybe the knee-jerk reaction is to look at some of these things and think, oh, I'm so busy. Well, here's another opportunity to be busy, right? No, that's not what I'm inviting. I want you to think about how it is that God in the Spirit is calling and gathering us for mission and ministry, either in this place or in cooperation with a variety of organizations throughout our community. There is an invitation for congregational godparents that are needed, for summer choir, for greeters here within our congregation, but even far beyond that, Habitat for Humanity, Riverfest, Matthew Bags, Red Cross and the Blood Drive, our neighbor's table. Take a moment and look over these at your convenience and discern where it is that the Spirit may be calling and leading you. That is plenty for this morning. I invite you to rise in body or in spirit as we gather for confession and forgiveness.
5: God of goodness and mercy, we confess that we have let evil confuse and discourage us. We have looked away when the powerful destroy and abuse, seeking our own peace at the expense of others' lives. We have caused harm and been too ashamed to face our failure and make it right. We have gotten carried away by the crowd to condemn those you love. We have let fear and jealousy guide our actions. We're sorry. Help us repair the harm we have caused, both willingly and unintentionally. Surround those we have harmed with comfort and support. Turn our hearts and our actions back to you and guide us once again in your ways of love and justice. Amen. Our God is love. And in God's infinite love, God has compassion for our mistakes and our failures. God's goodness always perseveres through our evil. God chooses liberation and new life, and God forgives you abundantly for all your sins and calls you to follow the way of love. Amen. Amen. Let us sing our opening hymn.

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Let us pray together our prayer of the day. Name above all names.

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I'm a new face. I'm Tim. Hello. Good to be with you today. So, I am wearing something that's a little unconventional or a little different for church. You see what it is? It's a scarf, yeah, which is not very cold outside right now, so it seems like that wouldn't do a whole lot of good, right? But yeah, you're right. So it's a scarf that a soccer fan, or might say supporter, would wear. So this one's for the United States. And why might I be wearing such a scarf right now? The FIFA World Cup, that is correct. That is going on right now. And I love watching the FIFA World Cup. And so I wanted to talk a little bit about that, especially one particular team. But the FIFA World Cup, just in general, every 4 years, the men's tournament's going on right now, and then the women's tournament in another year. And we are playing it in North America, so here in the U.S., in Canada, and in Mexico. And it's the first time that there's 48 teams in the tournament instead of 32, which means that there are teams that normally wouldn't like be able to qualify or be part of the tournament who are in the tournament. And one of those teams is a island nation called Cabo Verde, which is, I have my handy dandy globe here. And for who you can't see, is off the western coast of Africa. So we're here-ish. And Cabo Verde is all the way over here. And it, you'd have to look really closely. There's just like these little painted dots. And that's where they are. So their first game, they were playing against Spain. Now, Spain was one of the favorites to win the whole tournament going into the year. Okay? So Cabo Verde has 500,000 people who live there. Might seem like a lot. But Spain has 50 million people who live there, which is kind of like Cabo Verde having one balloon and Spain having 100 balloons, okay? There's a lot more people who live in Spain, so you would think, oh, Spain's going to win for sure, right? They have more resources, they have more people, maybe the better team. And most people thought that Cabo just did not have a chance, not to even score a goal, not to even tie. But what happened was when they played Spain, they tied, which might be like, In America, we don't really like ties a lot in our sports. But they tied, which for them was like a massive win, right? Nobody really believed in them, and they won. Now, when we when there's one really good team, and then there's one team that isn't expected to win, we might call the team that's not expected to win an underdog. Have you heard that term before? Yeah. So we're going to hear a story today. And it's a story about a young shepherd boy named David. And he wasn't very strong. Not necessarily very big. Probably not very tall. Most people might not have even noticed him much. So it was a surprise when David went up against the biggest fighter on his enemy's side, a giant of a man named Goliath. Goliath had his sword and shield, and David just rocks and a slingshot. And just like Cabo Verde was going up against giant Spain, so David was going up against Goliath. But here's the thing. God loves a good underdog story. Even when we're weak, Paul tells us in the second letter to the Corinthians, then we're strong. But wait a second. Does this mean that God is only on the side of the weak ones? Or only on the side of one team instead of the other? I mean, that seemed to be much of the case of when we look in our Old Testament in the story of the Israelites. And what about David? Sure, he was the hero of the David and Goliath story, but not so much when he made some pretty bad choices later on. He, instead of acting like a hero later in his life, acted more like a villain. So what can we learn? The amazing story of Jesus is he came not as a mighty king or a big ruler, mighty ruler like some expected him to. Instead, he came

0: earth to be among us as a tiny baby. Instead of having everyone serve him and do everything for him, he served others. Instead of going out initially in this big blaze of glory, he died for us on the cross. Our faith isn't where one person or team is better because of the good things they did or the good things that happened to them. Actually, God loves us when we are small and when we feel weak. And that's how we can see Jesus the best a lot of times. So let's pray together. Repeat after me, okay? Dear God, thank you for giving me strength. No matter who I am, what size I am, or where I come from, I know you love me. Just for being me. Amen. Amen. You can go back to your seats. Thanks, everybody.
1: Thanks, Tim.

0: We have a two-part reading this morning, first from 1 Samuel 17, the second from 2 Samuel 11. It's a lengthy reading, and I am have adapted this from Eugene Peterson's The Message. It's a little bit more appealing to the ear, shall we say. First from 1 Samuel 17. In response to still another invasion by the Philistines, King Saul and the Israelites came together, camped at Oak Valley, and spread out their troops in battle readiness for the enemy. The Philistines were on one hill, the Israelites on the opposing hill, and the valley between them. A giant, nearly 10 feet tall, stepped out from the Philistine line into the open, Goliath from Gath. He had a bronze helmet on his head and was dressed in armor, 126 pounds of it. He wore bronze shin guards and carried a bronze sword. His spear was like a fence rail. The spear tip alone weighed over 15 pounds. His shield bearer walked ahead of him, and he was a sight to behold. Goliath stood there and called out to the Israelites' troops, "Why bother using your whole army? Am I not Philistine enough for you? And you're all committed to King Saul, aren't you? So pick your best fighter and pit him against me. If he gets the upper hand and kills me, the Philistines will all become your slaves. But when I get the upper hand and kill him, you all will become our slaves and serve us. This day I challenge the troops of Israel to give me a man and let us fight it out together." When Saul and his troops heard the Philistines' challenge, they were terrified and they lost all hope. Each morning and evening for 40 days, Goliath took his stand and made the same antagonistic speech. Enter David. Now David was the son of Jesse from Bethlehem in Judah. Jesse, the father of 8 sons, was himself too old to join Saul's army, so Jesse's 3 oldest sons had followed Saul to war. David was the youngest. While his 3 older brothers went to war with Saul, David went back and forth from attending to Saul to tending his father's sheep in Bethlehem. One day, Jesse told David, his son, "Take this sack of food and run it down to your brothers in the camp, and take these 10 wedges of cheese to the captain of their division. Check in on your brothers to see whether they're getting along all right, and let me know how they're doing. Saul and your brothers and all the Israelites in their war with the Philistines in the Oak Valley." So David was up at the crack of dawn, and having arranged for someone to tend his flock, he took the food and was on his way just as his father had directed him. He arrived at the camp just as the army was moving into battle formation, shouting their war cry. Israel and the Philistines moved into position, facing each other, battle ready. David left his bundles of food in the care of a sentry and ran to the troops who were deployed and greeted his brothers. And while they were talking together, the Philistine champion Goliath of Gath stepped out from the front lines of the Philistines and gave his usual challenge. David heard him. The Israelites, to a man, fell back the moment they saw the giant, totally frightened. But David was not afraid. And his bravery, whether boast or backed up, spread through the Israelite camp until it reached King Saul's ears. The king sent for him. And David said, "Master, don't give up hope, for I am ready to go and fight this Philistine." The king answered David, "You can't go and fight this Philistine. You're too young and too inexperienced, and he has been at this fighting business since before you were born." David said, "I have been a shepherd, tending my father's sheep, and whenever a bear or a lion came out and took a lamb from the flock, I would go after it, and I would knock it down, and I would rescue the lamb. If it turned on me, I would grab it by the throat, I would wring its neck, and I would kill it. Lion or bear, it made no difference to me, I killed it. And I'll do the same to this Philistine pig who is taunting the troops of the God alive. God who delivered me from the teeth of the lion and the claw of the bear will deliver me from this Philistine." So the king said, "Go, and God help you." Then Saul outfitted David as a soldier in armor. He put his bronze helmet on David's head and belted his sword on him over the armor. David tried to walk, but he could hardly budge. So he told Saul, I can't move with all this stuff on me and I'm not used to it. And so he took it all off. So David took his shepherd's staff. He selected 5 smooth stones from a nearby brook and put them in the pocket of his shepherd's pack. And with his sling in his hand, he approached the giant. As the Philistine paced back and forth, his shield bearer in front of him, he noticed David. He took one look down on him and he sneered, a mere apple-cheeked and peach-fuzzed boy. The Philistine ridiculed David. Am I a dog that you come after me with a stick? And he cursed David by the name of his gods. Come on, said the Philistine. I'll make roadkill for you and the buzzards. I'll turn you into a tasty morsel for the field mice. David answered, you come at me with sword and spear and battle axe. I come at you in the name of the God of the angel armies, the God of Israel's troops, whom you curse and mock. This very day, God is handing you over to me, for I am about to kill you and cut off your head and serve up your body and the bodies of your Philistine buddies to the crows and the coyotes. The whole earth will know that there is a God in Israel, and everyone gathered here will learn that God does not save by means of spear or sword. The battle belongs to God, and he's handing you to us on a platter. Well, that roused the Philistine, and he started toward David, but David took off from the front line, running straight toward the Philistine. He reached into his pocket for a stone, he slung it, and he hit the Philistine hard in the forehead, embedding the stone deeply. And the giant crashed face down in the dirt. And that is how David beat the Philistine. With a sling and a stone, he hit him and he killed him. No sword for David. Part 2, 2 Samuel 11. Much, much later, after David had become king, Israel once again found itself at war. But as David dispatched his top general and his army, David this time stayed back in Jerusalem. One late afternoon, David got up from taking his nap and was strolling on the roof of the palace. And from his vantage point there, he saw a woman bathing. The woman was stunningly beautiful. So David sent to ask about her and was told, "This is Bathsheba, the wife of Uriah the Hittite, one of your most faithful soldiers." David sent his agents to get her, and after she arrived, he went to bed with her. She returned home, and before long she realized she was with child and sent word to King David about that. David then got in touch with his general in the field. "Send Uriah the Hittite to me," and the general did as the king commanded. When Uriah arrived in Jerusalem, David asked him for news from the front, how things were going with General Joab and the troops and with the fighting. And having heard Uriah's report, King David told Uriah, "Go home. Have a refreshing bath and a good night's rest with your wife." But after Uriah left the palace, an informant of the king was sent after him to follow him. Uriah did not go home. Instead, dutiful soldier that he was, Uriah slept that night out of doors at the palace entrance along with the rest of the king's servants. David was told that Uriah had not gone home, and so he asked Uriah, "Didn't you just come off a hard trip and battle at the front? So why didn't you go home?" Uriah replied to David, "The Ark of the Covenant is out in the field of battle, along with the fighting men of the kingdom, living in tents. My master, General Joab, and his servants, my fellow soldiers, are roughing it out in the fields. How can I go home and eat and drink and enjoy my wife? On your life, O king, I will not do it." "Okay, fine," said David. "Have it your way. Stay for a day, and I'll send you back to the front tomorrow." And so Uriah stayed in Jerusalem for the rest of the day. But the next day, David invited him instead to eat and drink with him, and David got him drunk. In the evening, Uriah again went out and slept with his master's servants out of doors, and he did not go home. In the morning, David wrote a letter to General Joab. He sealed it and he sent it with Uriah to deliver to the general. In the letter, he wrote, Put Uriah in the front lines where the fighting is the fiercest, and then pull back and leave him exposed so that he's sure to be killed. General Joab was not one to question the king's orders, and so holding the city under siege, he put Uriah in a place where he knew there were fierce enemy fighters. And when the city's defenders came out to fight, some of David's soldiers were killed, including Uriah the Hittite. The general sent David a full report on the battle. But General Joab first instructed the messenger, after you've given the king a detailed report on the battle, if he flares with anger, say, by the way, your servant Uriah the Hittite is dead. So the general's messenger arrived in Jerusalem and gave the king a full report. He said, the enemy was too much for us. They advanced on us in the open field, and we pushed them back to the city gate. But the arrows came hot and heavy on us from the city wall, and 18 of your soldiers died, O king. When the messenger completed his report of the battle, David got angry at King Joab, but he vented it on the messengers. Why did you get so close to the city? Don't you know you'd be attacked from the wall? Didn't you remember how one of our top soldiers got killed when he got too close to the city wall? It was a woman even who dropped a millstone on him from the wall and crushed him. Why did you go so close? By the way, General Joab's messenger replied, your servant, Uriah the Hittite, is among the dead. So David told the messenger, oh, I see. Tell General Joab, don't trouble yourself too much over this. War kills. Sometimes one, sometimes another. You never know who's next. Redouble your assault on the city and destroy it. So encouraged the general. When Uriah's wife heard that her husband was dead, she grieved for her husband. And when the time of mourning was over, David sent someone to bring her to his house, and she became his wife and bore him a son. This is the word of the Lord. Thanks be to God.
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Country Gospel with Ed Brady. That's Mickey Gilley. And this world is not my home. The closer you get to Jesus, the sillier the things of the world will seem. You'll stop watching worldly TV shows and start watching more Christian TV shows. 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In my own personal experience, 40 years ago, if a preacher would come on the radio, quick, I would change it. I didn't want to hear that stuff. And now I go looking for the Word of God on the radio. Bringing in the sheaves is bringing people into the kingdom. Here's Roy Clark. Sing.

Clark on Country Gospel with Ed Brady. One of the funniest stars I ever had the opportunity to MC a show with. He really is as funny in person as he was on the years of hee-haw shows that we saw on TV. Now, this next guy, I had the opportunity to MC a show with Ronnie Millsap in Denver. And boy, he has perfect pitch, so every instrument on stage is tuned perfectly. Here's Ronnie. Hold.

And we must be holy as God is holy. We'll fall short because we're human, but we must attempt that righteousness, that holiness, and we can only be righteous through the blood of Christ. One of the key things that you get here on Country Gospel is not only great gospel music, which will inspire you and I hope bring you to a closer relationship to Jesus, but you'll get the Bible, the real Word of God. For example, my Bible's open right now to John chapter 14. Don't let your hearts be troubled. Trust in God, trust also in me. There is more than enough room in my Father's home. If this were not so, I would have told you so, and I'm going to prepare a place for you. And when everything is ready, I will come and get you, so that you will always be with me where I am. And you know the way to where I'm going. No, we don't, Doubting Thomas said. We have no idea where you're going, so how can we know the way? And Jesus said to him, I am the way, the truth, and the life, and no one can come to the Father except through me. If you'd really known me, you would know who my Father is. And from now on, you do know him, and you have seen him. Jesus' words show you and me that the way to eternal life is secure as your faith in Jesus. We're saved by grace through faith in Jesus. I mean, narrow is the way. It's only through Jesus to the Father. Yes, that's true. And some things are true whether you believe in them or not. But the way of following Jesus is actually wide enough for the whole world. It's just unlikely the whole world will accept him. But one of the neat things that I always lean on whenever I'm helping somebody die, when I'm at their deathbed, is this scripture, John 14, 2 and 3, where Jesus says, I'm going to prepare a place for you. Many scriptures say, in my Father's house there are many mansions, and I will come and get you. I've actually had people, while I was praying with them on their deathbed, look toward the door of the hospital room and say something like, it's time to go. And they died. And you know that Jesus or Jesus' angels were right there to lead them and take them by the hand and lead them into their heavenly kingdom. Yes, Jesus is preparing a place for us. And this is one of the most basic passages in the whole of the Bible. Because Jesus is the way, he's both God and man, and by uniting our lives with his, you can trust Jesus to take you to the Father with all the benefits of being God's child. And Jesus says he is the only way to God the Father. A lot of people argue that that's too narrow. Well, I want you to believe it and believe it by faith. Because if you don't, you're calling Jesus a liar. So just say thank you, Jesus, for providing a way for me to get to heaven. And thanks on my deathbed that you'll come and get me. Let's get back to music now on Country Gospel. Here's

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0: Thank you so much. Thank you, Beth. Thank you, Sonny. Thank you.
1: Vince Gill on a live version of a hymn that he wrote with the Gaither Homecoming Friends in the background. Obviously, the Holy Spirit wants me to focus on death and heaven. Picture for a moment a funeral. Look in the casket. It's your body there. Is your eternal soul in heaven or hell? The only way to heaven is Jesus.

0: Brad Paisley and Dolly Parton, two very successful country artists who recognize that all gifts, all blessings come from God. And if we seek first the kingdom of heaven, that all the things we need will be given to us by the Almighty. People always say, I tune in and I hear exactly the right song that I needed to hear or the right scripture I needed to hear on a given day. That's not by mistake. I pray before I begin, Holy Spirit, pick out what I should play, pick out what I should say. In this half hour, the Holy Spirit had me focus on death and heaven. Take your Bible now and turn to the Gospel of John, chapter 14, first paragraph. There's more than enough room for everybody in heaven, but you need to receive Jesus into your heart as your personal Savior. Turn from your sinful ways. Make a fresh start. You can't make it alone, but Jesus will help you. He's the vine, we're the branches. I don't care whether there's mansions or houses or tents in heaven. I know it's going to be better than anything we could imagine, so I know there's no tents. But the point is, get there. And the only way to get there is by accepting Jesus as your Lord and Savior. There is no other way to the Father. Some people say all religions lead to God. Yes, they do. Because everybody, whether they're with the wrong faith or the right faith, will be face to face with God. And you'll either be forever in hell or in heaven. And the only way to our Father in heaven is Jesus Christ. Accept Him now, and I'll see you in heaven forever and ever and ever. And you'll see your mom and your dad and your grandma and your grandpa and your kids. And, oh, what a great time we'll have there. No tears, no troubles. Wow, I am so looking forward to that. I'm Pastor Ed Brady. If you need to reach me, edbradyradio.com is a good way. ed@edbradyradio.com. 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And thanks most of all for your prayers.
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It's hard for thee to kick against the pricks. In measured a hundredweight.

0: I heard a voice in the midst of the four beasts. 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And his name that sat on him was Death. And hell followed with him.
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3: Hello and welcome to Country Gospel with Pastor Ed Brady. Yes, we get requests, but always by email. It's darn near impossible for me to answer the phone. I don't want to be distracted. I want to do my best for the Lord. So if you ever have a request, you can always email it to me at ed@edbradyradio.com, and I'll try and fit it in as soon as I can. Here's one of the most requested singers that we play on Country Gospel, Elvis Presley.

Elvis Presley, reminding us to cast all our burdens on the Lord, not just some of them. Give them all to him, and his yoke is light and easy. Now, trust me, from my own personal experience, it's not easy for me to cast my burdens on him. But if it says it in the Bible, do it. Let's continue with music. Another song about the peace that passes understanding that comes from trusting Jesus. Everything's going to be all right. Sung by Mark Wayne Glassmeyer. I hope this lifts your burdens.

0: Everything's Gonna Be All Right. Mark Wayne Glassmeyer on Country Gospel. I love the title. You need to say things like that. Don't ever say things are going to go wrong. Say everything's going to be all right. And then claim scripture with that. For example, Jesus said, I'll never leave you nor forsake you. He's always with you. It says in scripture that he sends angels to protect you. The best preacher on this that I've found is Charles Capps. Listen to a one-minute sample of his program. You can find him on the internet, Charles Capps.
1: We've never understood the power of words. You don't realize what that does to the inside of an individual. It may not affect anybody else much, but it'll affect you. Words spoken become powerful when you release them. You release the ability of God by speaking God's word in you. And it's very simple. His word in your mouth produces a force called faith in the human spirit. And what's abundantly in your heart gets back in your mouth. And when it gets in your mouth, it'll get more abundantly in your heart. And that it starts a dynamo going and begins to produce a spiritual force called faith. And this faith, Hebrews 11:1 says, is the substance of things hoped for. It's the evidence of things not seen. So the things that you hope for, the faith is the evidence of it. And where does the faith come from? It is also the substance and the evidence of it. In other words, what is the substance of what a farmer wants? The only thing that he has to start with in the spring of the year for what he wants is a seed. He's got a little seed, the seeds that are in the sack. In that little seed, the seed is in itself, and it'll produce the very thing over again. God's word, his promises, is just as powerful.
0: That's a one-minute sample of Charles Capps. If you want more information, go online to Charles Capps' website. He's, I believe, the best preacher when it comes to the power of words. Never say, we don't have enough money to pay the bills this month. Always say, God supplies all our needs from his riches and glory in Christ Jesus. Never say, my cancer is getting worse. You say, by Jesus' stripes, I've been healed. You get what you say, so say the positive. Like the last song, everything's gonna be all right. Keep saying things like that, because every word is a seed, and you reap what you sow. If a student says, I'm gonna fail this test, they're likely to. But if they say, I'm gonna pass this test, they're likely to. Whether you think you can or think you can't, you're right. Your mind and what you say has immense power over your life. So use your words in a way that praises God. And don't just make up words, but speak scripture. Wondering about your future? Speak Jeremiah 29:11. I, the Lord, know the plans I have for you. Plans not to harm you, but to give you a future and a hope. I expect the best things. In fact, because I have the Holy Spirit inside of me, and every believer does, I'm surprised.

E.T. Ernest Tubb on Country Gospel with Pastor Ed Brady. I like to mix it up with the old country hymns and the newer version of country gospel as well. Here comes Cindy Thompson and another reminder about trusting Jesus, not as a last resort, but trust Jesus first. And it starts with prayer. Don't end with prayer. It starts with prayer to Jesus as you cast every burden on Him.

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Cindy Thompson on Country Gospel with Ed Brady. If you'd like to reach me, go to my website, edbradyradio.com. 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The reason it's easy to trust in Jesus is the Father God is unknowable. He's too big for us to get into our little brain. So God came to us in the person of a man, Jesus Christ, who's fully God and fully man. And he had a lot of things in common with us. He felt pain as he was crucified to the cross. He felt heartbreak as people suffered. He cried tears when Lazarus died. When people say to me, "Oh, Pastor Ed, you don't know what I've been through." I know I don't, but Jesus does. Here's a song called Common Garments. Listen to the story.

A story in a hymn called Common Garments by Higher Ground on Country Gospel. When we all get to heaven, it's going to be great. We need to take other people along with us. Anytime things go right, give Jesus credit. Give God the glory. And when people look at you funny, say, would you like to know more about Jesus? If they respond favorably to that, ask them if they'd like to join you at church. Because not only are we to go to heaven, but we're to take people with us.

0: Paisley when we all get to heaven. Boy, time flies when you're having fun. And that's a theological statement about God and how he intervenes in our life, too. But we'll cover that some other time. This half hour is up. You've been listening to Country Gospel with Pastor Ed Brady. 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
0: Hello and welcome to Country Gospel with Ed Brady. We trust that this next half hour of music, prayer, and scripture will inspire you and bring you closer to Jesus. Let's start this half hour with one of the most requested artists we play, Johnny.

Johnny Cash, and the lady's voice was Mother Maybelle Carter. Yeah, Johnny married well when he married into the Carter family. Early in his life, got addicted to drugs and alcohol, but his wife, June Carter Cash, and the rest of the Carter family praying helped bring Johnny into a new life in Christ. Just because somebody appears to be a troublemaker now doesn't mean they always will be. This next band, I'm sure you'll hear the voice and you'll say, I know that voice. Could it be the Marshall Tucker Band?

the Marshall Tucker Band on Country Gospel with Ed Brady. Yeah, it might raise an eyebrow whenever you think about the Marshall Tucker Band singing country gospel music, but just because somebody looks like they fight their way out of a bar every night doesn't mean that they do. Outside looks is not at all what God looks at. He looks at the heart. If your heart's not in it, if there's no faith in your relationship with God, I believe spending more time in the Word will help you. Reading the Bible. Elvis Presley's next, another guy that spent a lot of time hooked on drugs. Unfortunately, Elvis didn't have a good Christian wife like June Carter Cash to come alongside of him and help him get off the pills. But when we're tempted, God will always send someone into our life to help us get out. Watch for that opportunity. Watch for that person in your life

Elvis Presley, one of the best male vocalists ever. Up next on Country Gospel, a lady with one of the prettiest voices on radio, Allison Krill.

0: Johnny Smith talking, singing about Sunday morning right here on Country Gospel with Ed Brady. Boy, I can remember Sunday mornings at my house. Mom or Dad would yell up the steps, Eddie, time to get up for church. And one of the things that I personally believe is that young children should always go with their family to church, whether they want to or not. Why? Because the Bible teaches us, train up a child in the way they should go, and when they're old, they will not depart from it. My dad used to say, hey, you're a Brady, and the Bradys go to church every Sunday morning. One of the things that's so important is watching what we say. I mean, if you subscribe to Murphy's Law and say whatever can go wrong will go wrong, then that's what's going to happen in your life. But if you say things are going to be okay because my Father in heaven loves me, and Jesus is my brother, and he saves me from my sin, and the Holy Spirit lives within me and leads and guides me and directs me with wisdom. See, these are the type of things that I really, really think that you should focus on. For example, never say out loud, we don't have enough money to pay this month's bills. Always say the scripture, the promise, God supplies all my needs from his riches and glory in Christ Jesus. Don't say, I'm sick and I'm never going to get well, or I've got a condition I've got to live with for the rest of my life. God still does miracles, and the scripture says, by his stripes we have been healed. By his wounds, by the stripes, by the whips that came across his back 2,000 years ago on the cross, by his stripes we have been healed. Claim your healing. One of the best pastors I've ever heard of with regard to you get what you say is Charles Capps. Let me play you just a little bit of Charles Capps and what he says and how he says it.
1: Stands in a position that is parallel to what Adam stood in the beginning, in that God has given us authority in this earth to have dominion over the principalities, the powers, the rulers of the darkness of this world, to bind and cast down spiritual wickedness in high places, and to deliver people from the destruction of the enemy. But you see, if we don't grasp the truths of the Word of God, then we'll just stand, do like Adam did, turn our authority over to the devil and allow the devil to run over us roughshod. But thank God we don't have to do that. When Paul says we wrestle not against flesh and blood, but against principalities and powers. So the role of the church is that we might make known the manifold wisdom of God. Make it known to who? Make it known to the devil. The devil's not as smart as he thought he was. Doesn't mean he doesn't exist. That means he is spiritually dead. He has no revelation knowledge, no insight. We have been made the righteousness of God in Christ. 2 Corinthians 5:21. We are the righteousness of God in Christ. Like a story I heard one time, sometimes many Christians are that way.
0: Well, that's Charles Capps, and I listen to CDs of his teaching day after day after day after day, simply because one of the premises that he teaches is that the Lord never promised us we'll get what we want. He promised us we'll get what we need, and he promised us we'll get what we say. He says, say unto the mountain, be moved into the sea, and it will be moved. Do you have any mountains in your life? Say to them, I command you in the name of Jesus to be gone from my life. I recommend it. Check him out online. Charles Capps, C-A-P-P-S. He has a website where you can listen to some of his teachings and get more information. This is usually used as a Christmas song, but it's good inspiration for any day to go tell about Jesus.

0: Valley? Pardon. Go tell it on the mountain. Yeah, Jesus, in the last paragraph of Matthew, says, then the 11 disciples left for Galilee, going to the mountain where Jesus had told them to go. And when they saw him, they worshipped him, but some of them still doubted. And Jesus told his disciples, I've been given complete authority in heaven and on earth. Therefore, go and make disciples of all nations, baptizing them in the name of the Father and the Son and the Holy Spirit. Teach these new disciples to obey all the commands I've given you. And be sure of this, I am with you always, even to the end of the age. But don't be afraid to tell somebody about Jesus. If you're a bass fisherman and somebody asks you about fishing, you'll tell them. If you're a person that likes to sew or do crafts, somebody asks you about that, you'll tell them. Why are we so hesitant to tell people about the wonderful things that Jesus has done in our life? Go tell somebody. Invite them to church. Pray for them. And tell them your testimony. They can't deny the miracles that God's done in your life. This is Country Gospel. I'm Ed Brady. Thanks for listening, and thanks for your prayers.
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Me and some of the boys were sitting around the other night. Started talking about politics, religion, love, and life. And what a shame it was about 9/11. And what about hell? And what about heaven? And is there or isn't there angels here on earth? And then one guy said, well, you can take that for what it's worth. If it's something I can see or something I can touch, well, I might believe in all that stuff. So I just had to say to him,

0: And then I said, who went through the pain and smiled through the tears on the day of your birth? She counted your fingers and toes. Thank God you were whole. Son, you ought to know who loved you first.
1: That's right.
0: And who always came running every time you cried out. And how many more things have you forgotten about? And who tried their best to teach you wrong from right? And how many nights did she leave on a light while she waited and prayed till you came in? And who'll be there for you right up to the end? Think about it now.

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June Carter, and the Bob Classic, Jackson. Opening up the Bob Classic Vault, good morning. Welcome to 2 hours of nothing but Bob Classics. Thanks to Route 65 Sales and Classics in Ham Lake. And as we do, we're going to look back at today in country music history and add the music. And it would have been June Carter's 97th birthday, June 23rd, born 1929. And another birthday, Mr. Kris Kristofferson celebrated just the day before, born in 1936. And we have a new intern, which you may have met her, either out at Friendly City Days with Neil or on Wednesday, broadcasting live from the First National Bank of Malacca and Zimmerman. We were talking about Kris Kristofferson, and I said, well, you might not know him. You probably know some of his music, though, and I was listing them off and just no response. And I said, okay, well, you definitely know Me and Bobby McGee, right? By Janis Joplin? The look was what I would call a dial tone. Why me, Lord?

Well, there he sits in that tray, drinking coffee and telling lies. Probably telling them how he topped that hill 10 miles back. He ought to tell them how he missed a gear and that Volkswagen bus full of hippies passed us like I was sitting up on

0: Look at him sipping coffee and flirting with that waitress. And what do you think he left me? That's right, next to a cattle truck. Why couldn't he have put me next to that little pink Mac sitting over there? Gosh, she's got pretty mud flaps. And talk about stacked, they're both chrome. Well, he'll be coming out in a minute, and he'll get that bar, and he'll go around and beat on the tires. You know, for 2 pints of diesel, I'd have a flat on the inside tool. Ha, that fix him. I never did like the way he drives anyhow. Thinks he's God's gift to waitresses. He never gives them a tip. Well, I know what he's going to do now. He's going to take out that tape cartridge of Buck Owens and play it again. I don't know why you don't get a Merle Haggard tape.
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1: Hank Snow. And his song from 1962, I've Been Everywhere, that he recorded actually this week in country music history back on the 27th of June in 1962. And as I was doing a little bit of research, I seem to remember there was a website where, you know, you could track your journeys through that song. And I came across one that I'd say, you know, if you got a moment today, go ahead and check it out. It's worth the extra 3 minutes of your life. Johnny Cash has been everywhere.com. All right, pull it up on your phone. Now it is playing Johnny Cash's version, but then every one that he mentions, every stop, boom, his head pops up on that map. So you can kind of keep track of the interactive I've Been Everywhere.
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0: Hank Williams, Lovesick Blues. It was a song that really changed the trajectory of his career. That was the one, as he was performing on the stage at the Ryman Auditorium way back in, what was that, 49? You know, the crowd wasn't quite sure about him until he played that song and then a record-breaking six encores. So much, it was angering the rest of the musicians because he was kind of taking up the entire time that the show was supposed to go on because the crowd wanted him that bad. And I tell you that story because it was 25 years ago, the 25th of June, that the Ryman Auditorium was designated a national landmark.
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0: Buck Owens and a 6-week number one hit for him, Before You Go, that spent the first day of that 6-week period on top of the country charts, beginning on the 26th of June 1965. Tonight, a songwriter, homegrown artist Mary Dana, going to come in for the Homegrown Show with Brandon Backstrom and go through an hour of music. And I'm going to implore you to listen live tonight. 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But Mary Dana wrote some songs that have had some pretty successful runs for other artists. 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I don't have the rights to podcast them.
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for peace and rain. Peace and rain is just a way to say prosperity, and buffalo chip is all it means to me. I told him I was a poet, I was looking for the truth. I'd do

the Oak Ridge Boys on Total Country, Bob FM. Good afternoon. Somebody must have typed a question mark here at the end of the teleprompter. Good afternoon. Jeff Jones with you. Welcome to the second hour of Nothing But Bob Classics here in the Bob Classic Vault. Thanks to Route 65 Sales and Classics in Ham Lake. We're going to get more today in country music history and add the music. And it was today in country music history, 1980, the Oak Ridge Boys topped the country charts with Trying to Love Two Women. Just a few years prior, the 24th of June in 1978, they did it with I'll Be True to You.

0: Ray Price and his career launching number one hit, Crazy Arms, that began its 20-week run at number one on the country charts this week in 1956. 20 weeks. I mean, that wouldn't be matched until, you know, Florida Georgia Line in 2013. But they had also changed how they measure those charts at that point. Now, there is some conflicting stories as to how the song was written, because it was written by the steel guitarist Ralph Mooney, who played for Waylon Jennings and actually for Wynn Stewart, too. He said that he wrote down the song after, his wife left him because of a drinking problem. But then somebody in 2012, actually, you know, so what was that, 60 years later, said, actually, I sold the rights to those lyrics to Mooney.
1: I've been feeling so stressed, but I don't want to burden anyone.
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0: Nelson and Blue Eyes Crying in the Rain, the only single from his Redheaded Stranger album that was inducted into the Library of Congress's National Recording Registry on the 23rd of June back in 2010. And I've told the story before about how Waylon Jennings was very instrumental in making sure that the record label actually released the album and had some very, very naughty words that would get soap in your mouth these days. But it was because when Willie Nelson turned in the album, as it was then later released, all the record executives thought it was just a demo version.
1: Hi, I'm Pastor Mike Pankost from Zion Lutheran Church in Anoka, Minnesota. In Luke 15, there are three parables Jesus tells about things that are lost. A lost sheep whose shepherd leaves the other 99 safely behind until he finds that one. A widow with 10 coins who loses one and sweeps it and cleans her entire house high and low until she finds that coin. And a lost son who has run away from his family with half the inheritance, blows it all, but whose father still scans the horizon longing for the return of that wayward child. All three stories conclude with a celebration. But those celebrations are the punchlines to Jesus' story. In the same way, there is rejoicing in heaven, Jesus says, over one sinner who repents. There are so many ways for us to understand and to experience being lost and feeling what it means to be lost. Beloved in Christ, trust and believe that Jesus, like that shepherd, like that widow, like that heartbroken father, will stop at nothing, not even death on a cross, to continue seeking and finding those who are lost.
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0: Johnny Cash and Ballad of a Teenage Queen wrapping up the Bob Classic Vault for this weekend. It's going to get hot. Well, it's probably already fairly hot. I don't know. I've been in this air-conditioned booth inside the Bob Classic Vault for 2 hours, so the heck do I know? Thanks to Route 65 Sales and Classics, these things, all of these priceless songs, are kept safe. In the meantime, I got to step aside. It's time for Steve Harmon and Country Gold. And he's going to take you through the next couple of hours right up until we get to the Homegrown Show. 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
6: 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This is Billy Dean. We're only here for a little while.

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1: 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I like to hear anything by Garth Brooks.
2: 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I like to hear Learning to Live Again by Garth Brooks.
0: Even I can get the hint. We need to play some Garth Brooks.

0: Learning to Live Again, Garth Brooks, written by Stephanie Davis and the legend Don Slitz. Garthzilla on Country Gold. Hey, Lisa, our show numerologist, how far did that go up the charts?
1: Number 2.
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0: Crystal Gale by request and straight to the heart. On Country Gold, I'm Steve Harmon, wife Becky, shelter pup Leo. Phil Vassar is back. He and I are going to talk about the amazing career of Mr. Alan Jackson coming right up.
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0: Now that is country gold. Tracy Lawrence, I'm Steve Harmon. Can't break it to my heart. Let's see if we can't bring in our friend Phil Vassar. Oh, Phil.
1: What's up, Steven? How are you doing there, buddy?
0: I'm fantastic. You've got a lot going on, my friend.
1: I didn't know that. I didn't know I had anything going on. How about that?
0: I will walk you into your own life.
1: Okay, well, thank you. Slowly, please. Slowly, okay. Steve.
0: First up, Wikipedia. Truth or bull? Did I do it slow enough for you? You had a track and field scholarship at James Madison University, went pole vaulting, and the pole snap. Truth or bull?
1: That's true. It was horrible. Like, oh my gosh, do I really want to do this?
0: Get to Nashville, and the executives say, hey, you are really good, but we really don't want a piano player around here. We need guitar players. We need people to play a Telecaster.
1: Yeah, it was, they were like, what are you doing here? You need to go to L.A. or New York.
0: They tried to kick you out. So that's true.
1: They did. They really did for a long time.
0: And they failed, thank goodness. Phil and I talk about Mr. Alan Jackson after Phil.

0: place, our buddy Phil Vassar on Country Gold. I'm Steve Harmon. We're doing a story behind a hit song written by Phil Vassar for Alan Jackson, right on the money.
1: Me and Charlie Black wrote the song, and we were just talking, you know, I had this groove going, and we kind of started this kind of shuffle on the drum machine and just started playing to it, and we just started coming up with these lyrics just like off the bat, man. So we did this little demo on it, like, you know, let's begin with the day I met her and how fast this good old boy's world got better. It was kind of one of those stream of consciousness kind of songs, and sometimes that works and sometimes it just is, it's abysmal, you know, but but it was a great day, and I knew Alan was cutting this greatest hits record,
0: right?
1: And so I called and I said, listen, got a song, I want you to hear it now. And I'd never pitched anything to Alan before, ever. And I was on a roll right at that time. Everybody was kind of, he said, come on down. I went down to the studio, played it for him, and he looked at me and he just kind of shook his head. He goes, like it. he said, like it. So I didn't think anything of it. I didn't know. But anyway, I left him this little, I think it was a cassette or whatever. I left him. Keith Stegall called me about, I don't know, an hour later. He goes, we just cut your song. I said, what? Hey, everybody, this is Phil Vassar, and that's my story on Country Gold with Steve Harmon.

0: on the money, Alan Jackson on Country Gold, written by Phil Vassar. Phil, when they do the thing where he goes right on the money, that pop sound, did he do that himself?
1: Yeah, the pop in his mouth. Like,
0: is that what he did? I wondered if he did that or not.
1: Yeah, it was like, oh, my God. I mean, I get chills thinking about that kind of stuff because it's been so, you know, you haven't talked about it, really. I don't know, in decades, you know, it seems like. But
0: well, that's why I'm here.
1: I mean, Alan is such a huge fan, and I think he's about the best ever, man. I love that guy.
0: Yeah, we all do. Coming up, Country Gold Music News, a heartbreak split from one couple and wedding bells for another couple.

0: with Steve Harmon.
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0: celebrating 23 years together with Jennifer this month. Josh Turner on Country Gold. Jennifer, obviously, will go anywhere with Josh. Steve Harmon, Country Gold Music News.
1: Surprise!
0: Red Eldridge came back to social media to report he got married. Way to keep a secret there, buddy. On the opposite end, Jelly Roll and Bunny XO have announced their divorce after 10 years of being married. I didn't see that coming. Ella Langley has done something extremely great. She has 15 songs on the top 100. Be Her, Choosing Texas. I'd have to check. Isn't that the whole Dandelion album? I don't know. Is it 15 songs in there or 20? I forget. Two ACM CMA groups of the year have announced they're going to hit the road. Little Big Town will bring you For the Art of It tour. Lady A's giving the gift of Christmas music with their Winter's Night Tour coming back later this year. Don't walk, run to catch those shows. This one, Lady A, run to you on Country Gold.

0: Lady A on Country Gold. I'm Steve Harmon, and I've been playing and talking about Alan Jackson pretty much most of my career. Alan Jackson has a story behind one of his songs coming up.
1: 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Well, that's

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2: In 1986, born on this day in North Carolina, was Kelly Pickler, who gained fame as a contestant on the fifth season of American Idol. In 1994, Alan Jackson released his fifth studio album, Who I Am, which became his second number one chart hit. In 1999, Tim McGraw released Something Like That, which became his 10th song to reach number one on the U.S. country chart. The song was the top played radio single in any musical genre in the 2000s. Songs that were spending their first day at number one on the country charts include Trying to Beat the Morning Home by T.G. Shepherd in 1975, Trying to Love Two Women by the Oak Ridge Boys in 1980, Living in the Promised Land by Willie Nelson in 1986, and Better as a Memory by Kenny Chesney in 2008. And that's Today in Country Music History for Sunday, June 28th, 2026.
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Reba McEntire, why haven't I heard from you yet? Why not? I'm Steve Harmon. Alan Jackson's decided to stay home, play with his family and grandkids. Good for you, Alan. How about one

0: Story behind a hit song from Alan Jackson. How about you do Living on Love?
1: That's always been one of my favorite songs that I wrote. And the early part was like Denise and I, we just had nothing. You know, we just were getting by and borrowing, like most people are. Just written about young people starting out and living on love and credit, you know. The verse is there toward the end where it talks about he can't see and she's barely sweeped the floor. I did kind of steal that from them because he had macular degeneration in the last few years. He couldn't see very well at all, and then her back bothers her, and I just kind of threw that in, but I didn't sit down and say, I'm going to write this song about my own dad, you know.
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3: 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I'm Steve Harmon, playing the songs that helped us fall in love with country music. My piano stomping hit songwriting friend Phil Vasper is here in a few minutes. 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
1: 1985.
0: I'm Steve Harmon, wife Becky, shelter pup Leo here, waiting for your call at 855-958-3774. We do have thousands of songs. 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
2: Hello, my name is Bonita. I'm calling from Washington State. I'm out in the field and with Buffy here, playing Falcons. Thank you.
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1: 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It's Joanne from Winchelsea, Ontario, Canada.
2: This is Hilda from Virginia. I'd like to hear The Judge, Love Can Build a Bridge, and I love your show. Thank you.

0: Love Can Build a Bridge, the Judds on Country Gold. It's opening weekend for Wynonna and Melissa Etheridge's co-headlining tour. Check it out. I'm Steve Harmon, playing what you're saying. I just made that up. No, I think I got that from Wolfman Jack. It's just that simple, though. 855-958-3774.
1: Hey, this is Ricky Dixon down here in Dove Springs, Louisiana. So let's have Reba. Come on.
0: Can't even get the blues. 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

0: Reba on Country Gold, her very first number one, Can't Even Get the Blues. I'm Steve Harmon, wife Becky, son Graham, adopted shelter dog Leo here at my feet. Reba has teamed with Ryan Seacrest for a major 4th of July special. Disney Celebrates America, Nashville's Star Spangled Bash, Saturday, July the 4th of July, 3 hours with master outfit changer Reba McEntire as the star. 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

0: The 2026 ACM Duo of the Year, Brooks and Dunn on Country Gold with me, Steve Harmon. She used to be mine. Truth or bull? Okay, you may know him with hits like Another Day in Paradise, songwriting for Tim McGraw or Joe DiMassina, but really, he's best known as the beloved yet misunderstood Warren in the movie I Only Miss You When I'm Breathing. Please welcome Phil Vassar.
1: I'd forgotten about that stuff.
0: How do you forget about getting a Best Actor award?
1: I don't know, man. I tell you, I forgot a whole lot of stuff when I went through my heart attack, stroke stuff. But, you know, a lot of stuff's coming back.
0: You sound fantastic.
1: Yeah, more like myself, right? Yes, yeah, yes. More like myself.
0: I'll take that as a yes in a hot tub.
2: You like a dozen wine red roses, candlelight on porcelain set table.
0: Was that written in a hot tub?
1: It was written about a hot tub. I don't think it was actually written in the hot tub, but it's a fun song, man. It's just
0: at the time, had you ever run that by Montgomery Gentry?
1: The song?
0: Yeah.
1: No, you know what? It was...
0: It's so Montgomery Gentry. Like, every time I hear it, I feel like...
1: They would have killed it. You know what? It's just one of those things where I couldn't get a deal for a long time. Then, of course, everybody started cutting my songs.
0: Right.
1: You got to take it. When you're getting all these cuts, you just... I mean, I loved Alan Jackson and Jim and Jody, all these people cutting the songs and having hits with them. And, you know, when I do my concerts now, of course, I do all the hits that everybody did. It's like, how come you do all of Jody Messina? I wrote them.
0: Here's one Phil's talking about. He wrote for Joe DiMassina. I'm All Right on Country Gold.

0: Jody Messina and Tim McGraw singing Phil Vassar tunes on Country Gold. I'm Steve Harmon. So, who's got some new songs coming out of Music City you need to hear? And will they ever end up on this show in 20 years?
1: This is Country Gold.
2: Who's gonna fill their shoes? Who's gonna stand that tall?
3: Who's gonna play the Opry?
0: Who?
3: And the Wabash Cannonball.
2: Who's gonna fill their shoes?
1: With Steve Harmon.
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0: Rodney Crowell, our flashback track on Country Gold. I'm Steve Harmon. 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
1: 1986.
0: In our Country Gold New Music Roundup, this is kind of getting to be once a week, I tell you, somebody found some tapes in somebody's basement and it's got some new music. Rodney Crowell's new album is called Then Again, 10 new songs. He says you could call it a lost album. He says,

0: because I forgot about it completely. And this one is the Ballad of Artemis and Orion.
1: Artemis was her father's daughter. She wore the old man down. She wheeled herself down off the mountain, searched the whole world around.
0: Cody Johnson's got a new album, The Banks of the Trinity, featuring his latest song, Horseback. And surprise!
2: Actually not about the horse. When I figured out that this is just about an old country boy that went through a divorce and she took his horse and he went and stole his horse back, I laughed until I cried.
3: Hey,

0: horseback.
1: That is so good. This is Cody Johnson with the former host of this show, Country Gold, Terry Clark. I just want to be mad.

0: Two stars, one song. Terry Clark and Cody Johnson, I Just Want to Be Mad. I'm Steve Harmon. We're celebrating Alan Jackson this weekend. All the country classics he's given us over his career. We'll let him tell you a story behind... I'm going to pick Summertime Blues when we come back.
1: This is Country Gold.
2: Well, that's my story and I'm sticking to it.
1: With Steve Harmon.
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0: Country Gold and the Cowboy Rides Away. I'm Steve Harmon. Alan Jackson riding away with some of his closest friends like George Strait, Lainey Wilson, Carrie Underwood, so many celebrating the great hits, the final concert. They haven't said the date yet, but it'll be on NBC. How about a story behind a song, Alan Jackson, Summertime Blues?
1: You know, Summertime Blues, I'm really wasn't that familiar with the Eddie Cochran version. I liked it because Buck Owens had covered it on an early album, and I'd heard Buck's version one time, and I always thought that was cool.
2: Well, there ain't no cure for the summertime blues.
1: I don't know. We were just looking for something for that, at that time that was kind of fun and up-tempo to follow Chattahoochee with, and that one kind of fit the bill at the time, and it's still one that we do just about every night, and the fans still jump up and down on.
0: Alan Jackson and Summertime Blues, a Country Gold.

Alan Jackson looking for that cure for the summertime blues on Country Gold. I'm Steve Harmon. We take your requests at 855-958-3774 or leave a note on our Facebook page, Country Gold with me, Steve Harmon. Matt and Amber listening to K-Bay in Jacksonville, Florida. They'd like to hear some Randy Travis. How about we mix Randy Travis with Alan Jackson? Put them both together, you get a Better Class of Losers song on Country Gold.

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3: 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We're celebrating Alan Jackson today. We'll let him tell a story behind one of his songs in just a little bit. Steve Warner's up. He's got dreams on Country Gold.

0: 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I'm Steve Harmon. 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

0: Drinking and Dreaming, Waylon Jennings on Country Gold. I'm Steve Harmon, wife Becky. 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
1: Hi, Steve Harmon. I like your program very much. And I would like you to please play some Tanya Tucker.
0: Love to. How about we do the San Antonio Stroll on Country Gold?

0: Carolina in the Pines, Michael Martin Murphy on Country Gold. I'm Steve Harmon. So coming up, Phil Vassar with a Country Gold story behind a song you've never heard before.
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0: something people like about a pickup man, Joe Diffie on Country Gold. It's Steve Harmon with our friend Phil Vassar.
1: What's up, Steven?
0: I thought we'd do a story behind a song. How about Little Red Rodeo?
1: Man, that song was, what happened was I'm looking out the window and this girl jumps in, squeals out in a red Isuzu Rodeo right in front of us, you know, 20 feet from the window where I'm writing. She squeals out, this guy comes out of the slams the door and walks out and just looks at her and just, he's kind of bows his head and just starts shaking it. I'm like, oh my God, what did he do? And I said, oh, how fast can I go? I gotta catch that little red rodeo. And just started laughing. That was such a huge song. I mean,
0: and you know what's funny? I can't hear anybody else doing that but Colin Ray now.
1: That
0: was
1: great.
0: Like the perfect, you told me once a long time ago that songs find their way to the right person. It's just the way it works. And that's the perfect example.
1: Oh, it was just great. I loved it, man. I mean, I do that song every night in my show, in my concert.
0: Oh,
1: and it's huge. Little Red Rodeo. Okay.
0: Here it is, Colin Ray's Little Red Rodeo, written by Phil Vassar.
2: Well, I know it said you've had time to think about it. Looks like to me you're feeling kind of crowded.

0: written by Phil Vassar, sung by Colin Ray, Little Red Rodeo on Country Gold. If only Colin Ray was here, I'd let him have a rebuttal.
1: How you doing, Steve-O?
0: I'm good. I'm so glad to have you here. We just played Little Red Rodeo.
1: Thank you, brother. Thank you so much.
0: Thanks because for keeping it alive. We have Mr. Phil Vassar sharing stories. I got to add echo. Stories behind the song.
1: Oh, man.
0: And he told the tale of Little Red Rodeo, and then we played, instead of playing a Phil Vassar song, I played you.
1: Oh, man. Well, it still is a Phil Vassar song, though.
0: Yeah, I guess you're right.
1: Honestly, I've heard him do it. And of course, he's still such a great singer and such a great piano player. Man, his version is awesome, too. I think about the only difference is just because I sang so high back in the day, we just raised the key up.
0: Oh, make your day. He just said that. He just said the only difference is I can't go as high as Colin Ray.
1: but at least it used to be that way. I'm not sure if I can go as high as Colin Ray anymore.
0: Since I did a Phil Vassar song and played you, I'll give you a choice. You can pick a Phil Vassar song that he did, or we're also celebrating Alan Jackson because it's his last weekend. So you get to choose the next song.
1: I didn't realize that.
0: Yep.
1: Well, I'm so out of touch. I'm glad you and I are friends, or I wouldn't know anything. If I could request an Alan Jackson song, I got to be honest. My favorite one, I think, is Chasing That Neon Rainbow. I love that song because it's just something that I could relate to when it came out. I think every singer, country singer, could relate to that song. I still do, you know.
0: Colin Ray, So It Shall Be, Chasing That Neon Rainbow on Country Gold.

0: Chasing That Neon Rainbow, a request for Colin Ray from Alan Jackson. On Country Gold, I'm Steve Harmon. Our good news segment coming up includes ice cream, an ice cream truck, and kindness.
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0: shall deliver. Our human being of the day at Country Gold is Madison Silvagnoli, owner of Maddie's Ice Cream. And you know kids love the ice cream man.
1: Ice cream! The ice cream man is coming! The ice cream man is coming!
2: Here he comes!
1: Mom!
0: Well, a group of kids came up to get a cone from Maddie's ice cream, and one of the kids didn't have any money. So as the kiddo started to walk away, she called him back and gave him a free ice cream on the house. Well, that moment, that video went viral from the USA to Denmark to Australia. They were asking, how can we donate to Maddie's truck so no child goes without an ice cream treat? And with that, Maddie's truck now says on it, no money, no problem, kindness and ice cream, always free. Oh, that's so good. Tim McGraw, always be humble and kind on Country Gold.

Tim McGraw on Country Gold. Be humble, be kind if you can. Steve Harmon, we're celebrating Alan Jackson, the man, the myth, the legend, with another Country Gold story behind one of his songs. So we'll let him tell it.

0: with Steve Harmon.
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16: 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And maybe a couple you forgot. 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Mm.

0: Michelle Wright, Nobody's Girl, and George Strait on Country Gold, both from 1996. I'm Steve Harmon. Michelle will be on with us 4th of July weekend. Well, as Alan Jackson closed down his touring career in Music City this weekend, we have a Country Gold story behind the song Where I Come from Alan Jackson, although nobody really calls it that. Alan?
1: Big song on stage. If we go into a town and they go out and shoot some local footage, because the song's about where you come from, and they put up things that are reflective of that town. So when they come up on the screen, people see a lot of things and that they recognize in their hometowns. And it's just been a good show song. And funny thing about that song to me is that from day one, everybody called it cornbread and chicken. I mean, it's where I come from. But little kids, my parents go, my son loves that cornbread and chicken song. You know, it's just, and I hear that. And that's what we call it, too, on stage, you know, when you're writing it out the list.
0: Alan Jackson, Cornbread and Chicken, Where I Come From on Country Gold.

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2: 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I'm Steve Harmon, bringing you 80s, 90s country music. That's our thing. Give us some early 2000s. Come on, give us your song ideas at 855-958-3774. 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

Shania's Any Man of Mine on Country Gold. I'm Steve Harmon. It's the final call for Alan Jackson's live shows. No problem, because his music is forever. It's legendary.

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John Anderson swinging on Country Gold. I'm Steve Harmon, wife Becky, shelter pup Leo here. Anybody else think of Terry Clark's impersonation of John Anderson when we play that song?

0: 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Love you, Terry Clark.
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0: Faith Hill and Wild One on Country Gold. I'm Steve Harmon, back with the one and only, the master songwriter, Phil Vassar, who's been going at it for a long time. And
1: what are you doing there, buddy?
0: We were just talking about keeping on. It's not work if you love doing it. We're just going to keep on going.
1: You know, heck, I mean, some of these guys are in their 80s and 90s, you know, right?
0: Willie Nelson's got an album out now. He's like 93 or something.
1: There's some magic in that stuff.
0: I'm going to assume you've been on the bus.
1: Oh, yeah, I have. Yeah, oh, yeah. I don't remember it at all.
0: I have pictures. Somebody else was on the bus and took pictures when I was on, and they have pictures of me walking off. I don't look the same.
1: Well, how could you?
0: I look a little wobbly, Phil, a little wobbly. Willie Nelson on the road again on Country Gold.

0: Willie Nelson on Country Gold. On the road again, Steve Harmon. We're hanging with Mr. Phil Vassar, ASCAP Country Songwriter of the Year a couple of times, ACM New Male Artist. Lots to talk about now, but when I first met you, nobody knew who you were. And then boom!
1: I went from having my own club, of course, and playing my songs in the club, and then I stopped writing and playing in my bar. I went on the road with Tim and Faith, and then Soul to Soul tour. Then I went out then immediately to Kenny Chesney. We toured for a couple of years. Just looking back on those times, so much happened all at once. Nothing happened for years. Nobody would even look at me or, hey, you're a piano player, get on out of town.
0: You are like ahead of the curve because you kind of nonchalantly mentioned you had your own bar, but this would be years ago.
1: Right.
0: Now everybody's got one in Nashville. Would you ever go back into that business?
1: No, thank you.
0: Okay, I get the drift. That's not going to happen. Phil Vassar in A Real Love on Country Gold.

0: Real Love on Country Gold. I'm Steve Harmon. Coming up, it's our Country Gold Top 3. 1 year, all the songs are number one and all from one guy. What year and the guy? Country Gold producer Alexis has your clues coming up.
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0: and Gatlin Brothers on Country Gold. I'm Steve Harmon with a very rare top three countdown. This one year finds Alan Jackson with three number ones. Country Gold producer Alexis.
1: Here I am with this weekend's clues. So in this year, Pixar released the world's first fully computer animated feature film, Toy Story, just in time for Toy Story 5. But this one, yes, was the original Toy Story 1 with...
2: to infinity and beyond!
1: Yep, that's the one. Sony released the original PlayStation in North America. And the dead giveaway clue on the year? Microsoft brought us Windows... yeah, you guessed it, 95.
0: Incredible. Lisa.
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0: Tall Trees, Alan Jackson on Country Gold. I'm Steve Harmon. We are toasting Alan Jackson as he retires. Well, at least from doing concerts. I don't see how he can stop writing songs. It's just his thing. Your requests, some Garth Brooks and George Jones coming up.
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0: Garth Brooks and George Jones, testing your spelling skills. Beer Run, written by Garth and my BFF Keith Anderson on Country Gold. I'm Steve Harmon. Always have time for you. 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
1: Hi, this is Julie from Marion, Ohio. Please play Here in the Real World by Alan Jackson.
0: You got it.

0: Alan Jackson here in the real world on Country Gold. I'm Steve Harmon, and that is the song he can point to that changed everything for Alan Jackson.
1: I think of that song, and it's like I have so much respect for what it did for me, because it was a time when the first single came out and died on the charts, and we got pregnant with my first daughter, and that wasn't planned necessarily at that time. It just happened. Here I was, okay, I got a new baby coming. My career's, you know, right on the place where it's either going to happen or it's not, and that song took it there, you know, so it'll always be the song for me that just really is emotional for me.

0: Remember When, Alan Jackson on Country Gold. I'm Steve Harmon. I'm sure even though it's his last live show ever this weekend, we'll keep up with Alan Jackson and play this music. I can't remember being on the radio one day and not playing an Alan Jackson song.
1: No, it's just mind-blowing that I think that after all these years, I mean, it's because I watched people get record deals and have one hit and disappear, and or last 5 years and disappear, and it just keeps going, and I don't know. You know, I don't know why. I like to think it's because I've stuck with what I believe in and the songs, the music I like. And then I've always thought the songs themselves are what really sustain anybody's career. You got to find a decent song every now and then to keep it going. That's all I've tried to do.
0: And you did it pretty good. We're grateful for Alan Jackson. How about that? Special thanks today to Phil Vassar, Colin Ray, and you for helping us celebrate Alan Jackson. Love that guy. We'll be back next weekend with, you know what? It's the 4th of July show. Chris Jansen, Tim McGraw. We got a bunch planned. Country Gold, produced in Nashville by Alexis Aiken for Westwood One. See you next week as we celebrate the 250th anniversary of America.
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5: 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Brandon Backstrom here with you. Welcome. Today we are hanging out with singer-songwriter Mary Dana. Welcome to the Homegrown Show. How are you doing today?
6: Hi, Brandon. Doing great. Thank you.
5: Well, thanks for taking the time to be out with us here today. It's starting to get hot and sticky out there. Are you ready for tomorrow? I hear we're looking at over 100 degrees.
6: Oh my gosh!
5: Yeah, it's gonna be nuts. So, we got a nice one tonight though. It started off a little rocky this morning with some rain and stuff, but turned into a pretty nice day. I am excited to sit here and talk with you because I'm looking at a list of songs that you have written, and I recognize an awful lot of these names, like Shadazy, Carolyn Don Johnson, Trisha Yearwood, Trace Adkins. What, you've written songs for these people?
6: Yeah, I've been fortunate and blessed to have had some good success with this wonderful music industry.
5: And you're from here in Minnesota.
6: Yep, grew up and raised in St. Paul, Minnesota.
5: And just started writing songs?
6: Actually, my first song I wrote was about 7 years old.
5: That's an early start?
6: About my uncle.
5: I would love to hear that. I'm an uncle. I can only imagine how much he loved that song.
6: Yeah. Yes, I think he did.
5: That's very cool. But, so his first one at 7. I imagine it took, it wasn't in, for a few years after that you started getting.
6: Actually, I got serious at 25. I started writing, realizing that maybe I wanted to write and not just try to find other people's songs to sing. And it was a really great decision.
5: Just, connection after connection, and next thing you know, you're in front of the right people, somebody's putting your music on hold.
6: It took a little longer than that, but it was awesome. Grew up singing with my sisters, and the Dana sisters. We performed all over the Twin Cities, and my mom was our booking agent, and one thing led to another after that.
5: And I see you studied piano, voice, and guitar.
6: Yep, majored in music at the U of M, and piano and guitar. And
5: what would you say is your primary songwriting instrument?
6: I do use both. I think it depends on the song. More of the ballad type songs I go to the piano for, and then more of the up tempo I use guitar.
5: Well, speaking of the up tempo ones, when did you write "Girl with a Guitar"?
6: I wrote that a few years back with one of my very favorite co-writers, who's my husband, Scott Morgan, who's here with us.
5: He's right here, Scott. You can say hi. I got that mic on for you.
7: Hello, everybody in Bob Country.
6: Yeah.
5: Welcome. Also a songwriter. Your name is not on the marquee tonight. Mary's is, but we can...
7: I'll let her
6: speak.
5: Bring him back. Give her the spotlight tonight.
6: You
5: we'll
6: get
5: bring him
6: hit
5: back.
6: There, Scotty.
5: So you guys wrote this one together.
6: Yes.
5: Mm-hmm. And you on this, so we're going to hear, it's like a demo recording, right?
6: That we did this in Nashville.
5: Pitching out to people. Mm-hmm. The vocalist on this one, Katie O.
6: Yeah, amazing singer and songwriter in Nashville.
5: And this is a really fun tune. If you pay attention, I think you might catch a few references. Mm-hmm. It's Girl with a Guitar, Mary Dana. You're listening to The Homegrown Show on...

0: Guitar, written by Mary Dana. Did you write that one with somebody who? That, oh yeah, that was with your husband Scott, who's right here with us today. The vocalist Katie O. She has a website. It's katieo.com. Katie O H H. I actually spelled it wrong on the RDS on your computer screens and your cards, so I will fix that. But Katie O H H, check her out. I love the voice, but that is a fun tune. Like I said, I'd be willing to bet that you wrote that one on a guitar, not the piano. Who was the primary heavy lifter on that one? I feel like it was Scott. That just seems like.
1: Well, I let her put a few lines in.
0: Sure, to kind of spice it up a little bit. But that definitely. Yeah.
2: We just had this vision of. If this could ever be a video, you know, and just have all these great female guitar playing artists that would just be shown on the screen. And there's just so many of them referenced in this song. It's kind of fun if you know the songs.
0: Yeah, absolutely. You can catch them. I think any really, you know, hardcore Bob listener out there is going to catch at least most of those, if not all. Mm-hmm. But yeah, I love that one. So that's song that's out there in the world right now, kind of being pitched to artists to see if they want to cut it or.
2: Yeah, that's where it's headed, is to be pitched.
0: Mm-hmm. I love it. Well, we got a few more from Mary Dana here, but we also got to spin some music from some other homegrown artists. And I think it's been a while since I've played this one. It's one of my favorites from the Hell Country Truckers. It's called My Girlfriend's a Dancer.

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0: Jen Bosnick, Haunting Me, Total Country, Bob FM. You're listening to The Homegrown Show. We're hanging out with Mary Dana tonight. And you were just mentioning off air there that you guys, you live on a ranch, and you got some animal chores that you got to tend to on the daily. What kind of animals you guys got out there?
1: We got horses, sheep, barn cats, and rescue dogs.
0: No goats. Got to get some goats. Yeah. Those are my favorite animal.
2: Mary.
0: Especially the tiny little ones. Yeah. And then when they do the little jump and kick thing, there's nothing better than
1: we do a live nativity every year. And we've got, you know, our little pony. We put an ox costume on him. So, but Scott had wanted to get a camel. And I said, you know, I think we better not.
0: That should get an alpaca and dress it up as a camel. I think that you could get away with that.
2: Alpaca route.
0: For sure. I think that would be so how long you guys been out there on the ranch?
1: 8 years.
0: Eight glorious
1: years.
0: How many horses you got?
1: We have 3 horses and a pony right now.
0: Love it.
1: And we work with kids and adults, different people that have special needs at times. By appointment only, but it's just been really enriching and fulfilling to
0: That's super cool.
1: Have horses and, you know, just it's a faith-based ranch, so it's pretty
3: Yeah, and the horses really do a nice job with these folks with anxiety, you know, any other issues one might have.
1: Yeah.
3: We've seen a lot of cool things happen.
0: Yeah, I can imagine like a very calming kind of presence.
3: Yeah,
0: and like
3: very
0: a,
3: calming.
0: Yeah. Yeah.
1: Very inspiring.
3: There's more and more of it,
1: Inspiring for songs, just being out there in the beautiful nature.
0: Oh, man, I can imagine. Like just going for a ride on a, like,

0: beautiful morning or like the sunset kind of a thing. Yeah,
1: there's
0: like
1: a lot of singing going on those rides.
0: Oh, yeah. Do you bring a guitar out there on horseback?
1: I haven't gone on with the guitar yet, but I think
2: just around the campfire we have cowboy cookouts.
0: There you go,
2: and then we just go ahead and do all the riding, and then have something to eat and play around the fire.
0: That's the life. That's like life goals right there. Yep. Living on a ranch, hanging with horses, writing music. That sounds. I don't think it could get any better.

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0: The homegrown show, the best in local and independent music, brought to you by St. Croix Casinos, restaurants, and hotels. Shout out to Babe Taylor and the entire marketing team out there. They are big fans of the homegrown show, and we're big fans of you. We are hanging out with Mary Dana, songwriter, who's got just an impressive list of songs that are literally like top tens in Canada, top five singles for Capitol, top 30 for Arista. Like, it's an impressive resume, and we're hanging out with you right now here tonight. Now, I know you didn't bring a guitar or anything today. I know if we have you back here, we'll do some live in-studio performances, but you did bring me one from a band from how long ago is this one? Who are the players?
7: A long time ago when I was just a kid, not really that young, but they were some band members from a group from GM, Good Music Company. They used to, there were agents there, and they put together a band. And I'm not quite sure how I connected with them, but we put together a band, and we played it, and it was called the Bottom Line Band. And I was 25 years old, so we had a real good time, played a lot of, you know, big events and things. And this was a cover song.
0: It should be familiar again to some Bob Country listeners out there. And we're going to make it tonight's Studio A single spotlight. 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

0: Mary Dana, I Can't Help It If I'm Still in Love, recorded with a band live, one take. That's the way they used to do it. Was that straight to tape then, too?
1: Yeah. 24-track studio.
0: I love it. Mm-hmm. We're going to keep going. So the tonight's Studio A single spotlight, sort of a mishmash of that one. And we got another tune here that was a co-write. Right, with Anna Owens and a song called Hey Desperado. Anything you want to tell us about this tune or tell us about Anna?
1: This song is just kind of a follow-up to the Eagles' Desperado. We just wanted to give like an ode to that song and kind of from a female perspective. And Anna is amazing. She's been a co-writer of mine forever and in Nashville, and she's got one of the best voices I've ever heard. So hope you like it.
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0: Kate Desperado, Anna Owens, and Mary Dana wrote that one. And yeah, beautiful tune. Sort of a response to the classic Eagles tune, Desperado. And speaking of the Eagles, I got to give another shout out to my dad. I actually had the pleasure of seeing the Eagles during the Hell Freezes Over tour. Got to go to that one with my dad, and it's one of those memories I will never forget. What an amazing show. Just incredible music. And speaking, like, insane songwriters, you know, Glenn Frey, Don Henley, even like Jackson Brownwater, that whole world. We were talking a little bit about all those artists. Mary Dana, as a songwriter, you know, I assume you've done a little bit of both. You've done some solo writes and you've done some co-writes. Do you prefer one over the other?
1: I like them both. I think there's a place and time to do both. And I just enjoy the process. And, you know, I wrote a lot of songs in my day, well over 300, 400, 500, probably just even more. But I like to just take my time on it. So a lot of times I just like to know what I'm going into a co-write with. And I've sat in rooms with 2-3 other people where we're all putting in ideas and things. And it's awesome. It's exciting. But I do like to kind of work on things, you know, at home and then come to the table with more of a direction sometimes. And
0: any advice for like people who are getting into like co-writing sessions or even just kind of setting out on their own to start penning some songs?
1: Yeah, I think for me, I just did it because I loved it. I love the process of writing. It makes me feel alive. I feel like it was something I was really born to do. Like we mentioned earlier, I started at 7 years old just writing songs. And I just feel alive. And I think what I like to do is write songs that are encouraging and uplifting and give people hope. And, you know, songs with a message. That's what we're trying to do, Scott and I, quite a bit. And just, you know, help make a difference in the world in a good way, in a positive way. And it takes time. It's not anything that happens fast. I think if you, you know, just write with your heart and say what you want to say because you have something you want to say, that's what it's all about, I think.
0: And I think a lot of people will bring up writer's block as a thing. And now I like your sort of approach, too, of like taking your time. There's no need to really rush things or to hurry stuff. Is that sort of your process when it comes to dealing with writer's block?
1: That helps me because I think sometimes when you get in a room and you think, oh, my gosh, these other writers are big and, you know,
0: there's successful.
1: There's high expectations. You can, if you are a sensitive writer, which I think most writers are, you can get nervous and that can block you from being really creative. So whatever you got to do to try to stay relaxed and.
0: One of my favorite tips, and this is another one that I've mentioned a few times here on the show, but I had a guest, Russ Parrish, another great homegrown artist. He had an uncle, I believe it was his uncle, who was an art teacher, like a graphic artist, like painting and stuff. And he had a student who was looking at a blank canvas and was like, I have no idea where to start. What do I do? Where do I start? And Russ's uncle just went up to the canvas and went, and like, put a mark on it and was like, start there. Yeah. And then that's been a huge, just kind of, I think a tip to me and life in several areas, but it's certainly in a creative endeavor, you know, like you just got to start somewhere. Just start there.
1: My word that's come to me my whole life. And I do believe it's been from God is try. Just try. Yeah. That's all you can do. And you can write anything. It can be anything. And work on the rewriting later, but just get something out, whatever you want to do. There's a book called The Artist's Way, and it's amazing because it says, you know, do morning pages. And every day just write what for like 3 to 5 minutes or something like that. And just get it out. And once you get the wheels turning, they keep turning. It's really
0: and then you can
1: awesome.
0: Always come back and, and take another pass and check it out again.
1: Yep.
0: I like it. So no excuse for writer's block out there. Take your time and just start there. Yep. Just try.
1: Mm-hmm.
0: I think that's the moral of the story there. Mm-hmm. Very cool. Well, since I mentioned Russ Parrish, we might as well play one of his tunes. It's Wash by the Water on the Homegrown.

0: Jeff Dayton, Sandy, and Salty and Happy, Total Country Bob FM. Jeff Dayton, of course, is a Minnesota guy, but he spends a lot of time down there in Nashville doing tons of different work. He's co-writing all the time. I know he just wrote a tune with our friends Leave in Pagetown, who were just hosting the campground up at Lakes Jam, which looked like a blast this year, although it sounds like it was not free of drama. I don't know if anybody saw Lakes Jam had posted that there were some vandals or something running around there. I think there were some porta potties overturned, some damage to stuff. And they have set out a tip line. So if you want to rat on your friends or anybody who was being a jerk up there at Lakes Jam, I highly encourage it because we don't want people ruining our festivals like that. Lakes Jam is a time-tested, honored tradition that deserves respect. So yeah, if you know something, say something. Why not? Let's get those responsible some consequences. But anyway, outside of that, it looked like it was an amazing night. I saw some great video from behind stage, even from some of my friends who were playing out there, and the campground, the Leaving Pagetown set on the second stage there. It looked like a wild, fun time. I'm going to have to status with Neil Freeman. He was up there getting a firsthand account of everything. But unfortunately, I won't be able to talk to him for an entire week, because tomorrow morning I hop on a bus and head up to Lake of the Woods. I'll be fishing on the Bob FM Summer Walleye Connection. You guys like to get out in a boat and cast some bait? You ever do any fishing?
1: Did a lot of that with my dad through the years. We had a cabin, and mm-hmm. and we have a cabin up north, and it's got a lot of great fish in there.
2: I like to take in the sunsets, sunrises. Yeah. It's amazing.
0: It's incredible out on the water. Yeah, just catching the vistas, the views.
2: Just being out there.
1: Very peaceful.
2: Very peaceful, yeah.
0: So, yeah, so me and Stru are heading up to Lake of the Woods tomorrow. Kirby will be bringing you Rush Hour Relief while I'm gone. He's back in the saddle for that, so that'll be a lot of fun. And then, yeah, when I get back, I'll definitely be talking to Neil, get all the stories from Lakes Jam. But yeah, so Mary Dana, we're not quite done with you here yet. We're going to take one more commercial break, and then we'll be closing things out. But before we do that, is there anything else that you want to let the people out there know about who you are, what you do, or what some of their options are for just kind of getting into the industry or getting started writing music?
1: Well, I'd just say mainly, you know, just be yourself, be authentic, kind of follow your heart, and the doors will just gradually open if you're meant to be in certain areas. And I know that's what I did. I kind of just went into it pretty naive. And
0: I think that's the best way to do it. Go in blind, naive, like, what?
1: Yeah.
0: You know, I'm supposed to be here. I deserve to be here, and I'm going to make it.
1: Nah, well, that helps, too. I know when I was down there initially in the beginning of my Nashville career years ago, you know, I know people, they told me Kenny, you know, he was trying to make it and stuff, and he'd just go sit in an office until they'd see him. He was very persistent.
0: Refused to leave. Chris Christopherson had to steal a helicopter, I believe, to bring a song to Johnny Cash. So
1: you can just stay persistent and positive.
0: Yeah,
1: and
0: don't give up.
1: What I did was the three P's: prayer, persistence, and positive. And I feel like, you know, I was just blessed in many ways from the Lord. And you know, when you do something you love, it just works out. I think, you know, be who you are and be that well, I guess is what I'd say.
0: I think that's great advice. Mm-hmm. 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

0: Dan Lapine. We're just getting started. Total Country Bob FM. But we are just about wrapping things up. An hour just flies by. It goes by way too fast. Been hanging out here with Mary Dana, songwriter extraordinaire with just a crazy discography under her name. And more to come. I know that you're kind of getting a little fired up right now and kind of back into the swing of things, which is super cool. So, again, like any parting words of wisdom, things that people should be conscious of when they're kind of getting into this world or things to look out for, just little tips that you've found along the way.
1: Yeah, I think for me, just get used to hearing the word no, because you get a lot more passes than things that are accepted, and no is not a rejection. It's just part of it. The whole process, each no is one step closer to a yes. And, you know, it's not really rejection, it's redirection. Maybe your song needs to be rewritten a little bit. And someone said the other day, you know, a song's not there until you've rewritten it 7 times. And I thought, oh my gosh, okay.
0: I always say I love, like, a song, especially specifically a recorded song, is nothing more than a snapshot of that song at that point in time.
1: Yeah.
0: It's a picture of it here and right now. But, like, that doesn't mean that you can't go back and retool it.
1: Yeah.
0: No matter what, even if you've put it out on an album that came out, there's nothing stopping you from revisiting that piece of work,
1: it's,
0: you know?
1: True. It's so true. And so, again, I just say do it because you love it, and just be who you are, and be authentic with what you want to say.
0: And just keep trying.
1: Keep
0: trying. Showing up.
1: Mm-hmm. Keep showing up.
0: Every no is one step closer to yes. It's not a rejection. It's a redirection. Mm-hmm. And sometimes you just got to hold on to it for a little longer. Maybe it doesn't even need any working. Just the right person
1: the
0: needs
1: right
0: to hear it.
1: The right timing. The right person.
0: It wasn't ready for Trisha Yearwood yet.
1: Yeah.
0: But then it is. Or Trace Adkins, or you know, whoever it may be.
1: Mm-hmm.
0: So
1: just believe. Believe.
0: The next song could be your best one.
1: Yep, that's it.
0: Yeah. And we were talking off the air. It's one of those things, too, where when you can write one that you think is like, oh, I nailed it. This is the song. Mm-hmm. And then people hear it and they're like, eh, it's all right. Mm-hmm. And then there's a song that you might write where you're like, yeah, it's not my best work. Mm-hmm. It's okay, but I'll put it out there, I guess. And then that's the one that people fall in love with. So you never really know. It's all beauty's in the eye or the ear of the beholder.
1: Yes.
0: And somebody, I've always said, I love knowing that somebody hates what I do, because that means somebody loves it, too, somewhere, you know?
1: True.
0: So, if you get it into the ears of the right person, that is the test. Well, we're going to close things out here with another song that you wrote. It's another demo version that I labeled wrong, I believe, because I believe the vocal on this is AJ.
1: AJ Cross.
0: Not Matt Dame. So AJ Cross is doing the vocal, and the song is called Turn the Page.
1: Yes.
0: Anything you want to tell us about this one? Because this is another, like, kind of just a great little message and some a good life lesson.
1: This song, a friend of ours had the title, and we sat down with her, Ingrid Kohler, and Scott and I, and we wrote it and rewrote it a few times. But it's just a song about turning the page from things in your life that are difficult and are challenging, and I think there's hopefully some hope for everybody that we can do that with, you know, help from above. And before we go, I just want to thank Brandon, because he does an amazing job here.
2: Amazing
1: it's really
2: job.
1: Been a pleasure
2: a
1: to be on
2: fun.
1: This show. And
2: yeah.
1: He's just incredible and so fun to be with and makes you feel so comfortable.
0: Well, that's
1: so
0: very kind.
1: Thank
0: it's
1: you
0: my pleasure. It's an honor to do it. So thank
1: it's
0: you
1: an
0: for
1: honor
0: being
1: to be here.
0: Here.
1: Yes, thank you.
0: Well, we're about to turn the page to the four outdoorsmen there coming up next, followed by Real Talk Outdoors. My next in-studio appearance will be next Sunday with the Homegrown Show and my best guest, Becky Capel. Until then.

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1: All right, here we go. Oh, I just saw some bumpers crack. Mark Lukey bent over, and he's pretty good at that kind of stuff.
2: I can't help it.
1: You can't help it. He's a big boy. Hey, Stru Man here, the four outdoors.
2: Just the way I'm formed.
1: Well, God does not make mistakes.
2: Nope. It's a work of art.
1: Yes. It's like you're like the old Greek form thing.
2: Yeah,
1: you know,
2: David.
1: Yeah, I don't know what
2: David.
1: Well, I don't know.
2: A lot of similarities there.
1: Yeah. Hey, four outdoorsmen, Stru Man here, and I just found out today officially. I took third place.
3: You did?
4: Got the bronze.
2: Congratulations.
1: I got knocked out of the top spot, pal, by Chris Carr from 109. Who's he from?
4: K-102.
1: K-102. He's a pretty cool guy, by the way. Good guy. And
2: you shouldn't feel bad being knocked out by professionals that are on, you know, very large stations
1: who make it
4: for way more than 1 hour a week.
2: Yeah.
1: And that's their full time job. That's how they pay their bills. And
2: so be very proud.
1: Third place is okay.
2: So first and third.
1: Yeah.
2: You've been top 5 2 years in a row.
1: And oh man,
2: top three.
1: How much should I sign my contract for in 2027?
2: I don't know. We'll have to negotiate.
1: I want 2 free fishing trips next year. Yeah, whatever. Anyway, it's kind of cool. That's
2: very cool. Congratulations. Yeah, did you get a plaque, too?
1: Probably not.
2: Bronze medal.
4: No, he had to make his own for the last one.
1: Yeah,
4: didn't
1: but
4: you
1: it was,
4: do that?
1: It was a nice one. See, she wants the video, a photograph of a celebrity. That's how this works.
2: I will tell you, I voted for you a lot more this time than last time.
1: What happened?
2: I voted a lot for you.
4: So did I. I didn't vote a single time last time when you won.
2: Me
4: and
2: either.
4: I voted a bunch this time. So I think, again, somebody rigged this thing.
1: I do, too.
2: Mm-hmm.
1: I do, too. Where's Trump when I need him? Anyway, that was kind of fun. A lot of stuff happened. My buddy Mark just came home from 4 days in Alaska.
2: I did.
1: In Alaska. And my buddy Brandon behind the glass there, he and I are going to be going to Alaska as well. And tomorrow morning.
2: Alaska?
1: Not Alaska.
4: Lake of the Woods.
2: Yeah. I'm like, wow, changed.
1: I'll go to the airport
2: That's
1: tomorrow.
2: A long Bob FM bus ride.
1: I'm like Tom Hanks and going to the airport. No one's there. Whatever. Anyway, hey, Brandon, don't forget your license. No, I bought my license today.
4: I got it already. I did it through the app.
1: Wow.
4: Yeah, and it was pretty easy. Did you go in to get it, or did you do it through the app?
1: I was getting my oil
2: changed.
1: There's
2: an app now?
4: You haven't heard? Like, that's been all the talk on, so the Minnesota DNR licensing has its own app.
1: Right.
4: So you can get your license online just
2: that's
4: through, like, their web portal,
2: app.
4: The app. And, yeah, you do have to set up an account and do the thing. But it is all right on my phone.
2: But I already have an account online. Do I have to do something
1: different,
2: new?
1: Something different.
2: You have to set up
4: something new. But I think
2: when
4: you put in your DNR number that you have that would be on your old fishing license I didn't have that number. I just had my social security and my name or whatever, and it pulled that number up. But so it found me in the database, and it filled all the – I just basically had to put my name in and my thing.
2: Does
4: and then
2: show
4: it did all
2: your
4: the rest.
2: Tickets over the years?
4: it might. I don't know. I haven't looked through all the corners of the app.
1: Well, how do you figure this out? The guy who's got the music show is teaching the guy who's on the outdoor show all about getting a fishing license.
2: Well, for one, like, I buy 3-year licenses, so I haven't had
4: Smart.
2: To think about that for a while.
1: Yeah. Oh.
2: But, I'll get the app because I'm never going to have it on my person. So I'm guessing it's a way for you to show
4: them. There's a QR code. You can pull your thing up, and so like they can just scan a thing from your phone.
2: That's smart, yeah.
4: You know, so there are benefits to it, but there have been some people complain, and I think there were some people who thought that was the only way that they could get their license you can still go into your local.
1: Hey, I timed it properly, went to Walmart, got my oil changed. That took an hour, only took 45 minutes to get waited on. And
4: sporting goods area?
1: Yeah, a little. There's
2: you can get
1: there.
2: A hunting license, I'm assuming, too, right?
4: Yeah, all the licensing.
2: Oh, yeah, I got to do that then.
1: Yeah.
2: There you go.
1: So,
4: and then they're all there. There's a little grand. There's a tab you hit where it's all your. It shows all your active licenses.
2: Tell you how to catch fish and whatnot.
4: There actually are tips and things. There's a weather portion. There is. Wow. There is some bells and whistles to the deal.
1: And this is going to be cool. 2026 for Super Stru here. I will fish for the first time this year with a license. Not like last year.
2: Nice.
1: Remember, I went fishing with a professional guide, and I didn't have a license yet. And I was.
2: You're not supposed to say
1: that. I screwed up.
4: Never admit to things.
1: Oh. Yeah. All right.
4: Silence, man.
1: All right.
2: If you swear on air, you don't acknowledge.
1: I could be making.
4: Don't acknowledge it. Just move right past.
1: I could be making this up. All right, let's talk about Alaska, buddy. He had the whole crew. Listen to this, Brandon. When's the last time? Hey, Brandon. When's the last time you? Come on, put him on. Because you're part of the show. When's the last time you flew first class?
4: I have never flown.
1: What?
4: I've flown. I've never flown first class.
1: He's never.
2: Peasants.
4: When's the last time you flew first?
1: Never have.
2: You never have, really.
1: Mark, never have. Mark's kid is 12,
2: 14,
1: 13. First class to Alaska.
4: That's high living.
2: Thank you, Grandpa. Grandpa doesn't get around very well, and he's a large man like myself. So he wanted to do it because it's probably his last trip, I guess.
4: Hey,
2: so
4: I'm like, treat more yourself. Power to you. Treat yourself.
2: I told him, I'm like, Nick does not have to be first class, neither do I, but it was fun. So thank you, Grandpa.
4: Been funny if it was just Nick. I want to do the ones where they got like a full bed where you can.
2: That like overseas ones.
4: That's what I'm talking about. Sweet. How long is the flight to Alaska?
2: It wasn't bad. It was like a 3-hour flight to 3 and change to Seattle. And then from Seattle, you go to Ketchikan. That was about 1.5 hour, 2 hours. So it wasn't too bad.
4: That's not long at all. Yeah.
2: The interesting thing in Ketchikan is the airport is on an island and there's no bridge to that island. So you have to drive onto a ferry and go to shore from like you could throw a rock and hit shore. I don't know why they don't build a bridge.
4: Just build a bridge.
2: But you have to sit there and wait and a ferry takes you across, which is kind of a cool experience, I guess, but not very time efficient.
4: Sure.
2: But yeah, it's cool that a town that small has an airport and you can fly directly in there. I'm sure that's big boost for their whatever.
1: Huge.
2: Tourism.
1: Yeah.
2: Yeah, a lot of cruise ships. Most people I talk to that have been there go through cruise ships. It's a tiny town, and there was 3 cruise ships there every day, and they're all different, like new ones. So that is a.
1: So what is there to see there? Because those cruise ships are not.
2: I have no idea.
1: They're not fishing.
2: I think a lot of people do like you can do a day fishing excursions, or there's salmon hatcheries. There's like bear sightseeing. There's like ATV tours. They have.
1: You got some dumpsters there.
2: When cruise lines have a destination, they basically build the town and figure out ways to milk as much money out of everyone as possible.
1: Yeah.
2: So they'll set up excursions and everything. And the town itself is very small. There's a couple shops and restaurants downtown. But I think a lot of the tourists just, do the day trips or whatever. There's like a fjord ship tour and there's all sorts of things. I saw a ton of whales. I'm sure there's whale watching things and stuff like that. So.
1: If I went on a trip like that, I never really have fished Alaska with a tour thing or like that, like a guide. I went with my buddy Joel Bessler in a 12-foot or 10-foot rubber raft. We talked about that.
2: Yeah.
1: But if I went on a trip like you did, I would think that I'm going to catch fish all day long right off the bat.
2: Mm-hmm.
1: Is that how it works?
2: No. So I would say last time we went, 4 years ago, there was more frequent fish. But this time it was earlier and there was basically only kings, which are kind of the prize of the salmon world. Like kings are the most sought after for sure. They're bigger. They taste better. They're the cream of the crop for the salmon world. Last time it was rare when we caught a king. We caught a lot of other ones, silver, whatever, chubs, whatever they call them. So, but this time we caught fewer fish. But they were bigger and they were all king salmon.
1: I think I'd rather do that. That sounds better to me.
2: Yeah. So, we would – the days kind of went like this. You can catch halibut immediately. Like it doesn't take any time at all. Like we would limit out in literally 5 minutes because each person can catch one.
1: Yeah.
2: And you're cranking them up 300 feet. It's a lot of work to get those suckers up.
1: Yeah.
2: A lot of times there's two on one hook because there's two hooks down there.
1: Yeah.
2: So you could catch – halibut all day, every day, every fish if you wanted. Trolling for salmon, we'd catch maybe one every half hour.
1: Okay.
2: A lot of boats around, kind of in our same crew though, like just going back and forth over a spot. But While we were trolling for salmon, we'd catch other things too. We caught ling cod, which is a lot of fun. We caught halibut. We caught rockfish. So all sorts of things are hitting that, which is amazing because you're trolling fast in the middle of the water column, right? It's 200, 300 feet deep.
1: Yeah.
2: And you're trolling halfway down. You're not trolling on the bottom. And things would come up off the bottom and hit it. It's like, it's amazing how vicious the ocean is, like how cutthroat and how many fish want to eat you. Nick, pretty sure, got bit off by a shark. We had, you know, 100-pound test pulling up halibut with rope leaders, like they're physical rope leaders, and he got bit off, straight bit off. It's like, what on earth could bite off a leader like that?
1: Yeah.
2: Wow. It was basically like a rope.
1: Yeah.
2: So we didn't catch a ton. We caught some great fish, and it was a wonderful trip.
1: And your son, Nick, who's 13, you said, right?
2: Yeah.
1: That's his first experience, but he must have been blown away.
2: Yeah, and that, it's more of a experience than anything.
1: Right.
2: Just the topography. This is the second time he's ever been on a plane. So, yeah. I mean, what an experience just to see Alaska, see whales, see sea lions. He's never been to the Pacific before. So it was an experience trip for him because he's never experienced anything like that. Yeah. And for my dad, obviously, he's going through some health problems. It was just about being together and bringing a grandson. And
1: right.
2: I had other family there too. My cousins were there and some of their friends. So there was 18 in our party, which was great. Cedars Lodge is fantastic. If you want to do it, go to Cedars Lodge. They have nice rooms. It's not deluxe, but they're nice rooms. But the meals were outstanding. There was about 25 of us that they would feed every night. We had
1: steak. I hope you had steak.
2: Yeah, we had steak and shrimp. We had crab legs. We had we had halibut one night. It was just the best food.
1: It would have been fun if you planned this ahead. They made sure there was Kentucky Fried Chicken for your old man.
2: Yeah. That you would have loved that one.
1: Oh, that would have been funny. That would have been funny.
2: I don't think they have one to catch. Otherwise, I would have went and got them. But all in all, great trip, great experience to be with my dad and son, obviously, on a trip like that is going
1: to. Now, one of the things you tried to accomplish, I had a manager in real estate many, many years ago, Peggy Langsley, and the best advice she ever gave me was, wherever you are, be there.
2: Mm-hmm.
1: And
2: one
1: of your goals was try not to do work while you were there. Did you accomplish that?
2: I did not do any work during the day. Sometimes at night there was a lot of downtime and it was just watch TV or whatever.
1: Go.
2: So I would try to keep up with emails.
1: Yeah.
2: But I did not during the day, which was big for me.
1: Good for you.
2: Yeah.
1: Good for you.
2: Mostly it's just deleting the emails that don't mean anything just so I don't have so many when I get back. But, yeah, I did a pretty good job of separating that, and it was good for me too. So,

0: I'm done with it. So it's got the little check mark on it. Mm-hmm. Pin things to the top if I need to. Yeah, and I'm referencing.
1: I'm not as anal as I was. Like I don't like text messages having that dot where you have an unread message. My personal email, I can't keep up with all the garbage emails, so I have like 1,000 that I have open, but whatever.
0: I use my personal email for signing up for a thing or whatever, and then my work email is the only one I check or care about.
1: Right.
0: Everything that goes to my personal email, I'm like, that's
1: I have to
0: not
1: for that
0: important.
1: Just for like baseball and stuff, so I have to like – I can't have too much junk in there because I can't miss that kind of stuff, but –
2: Hey, speaking of baseball, my buddy Walker Jenkins is back to AAA after 6 weeks off or something like that because I saw the video of him running into the wall when he caught a fly ball, blew his shoulder up, and at his first at-bat, he gets a triple off the center field wall. 109 off the bat, and he had a couple of hits yesterday, too. So he'll be up with the Twins before September.
0: Did you strike?
1: He'll be up this year?
0: Were you part of the strike? Didn't Target Field? It was just concession workers.
2: Yeah, I think it might have just been the cleaning group or something like that.
0: And anything come of that? Was it a?
2: I have no idea. I've not been back since that threat took place. I have no idea. I'll find out though. I should know that, shouldn't I? Hey, how many pounds of fish did you bring home, my friend? Because Super Stu would like a couple of pounds.
1: I brought back about 100 pounds.
2: Oh, it's all halibut.
1: It's salmon, halibut, and cod. So all very good. And this time, it's all king pretty much, so the salmon's going to be better. So, yeah, I grilled halibut last night for dinner. It's delicious. I made fish tacos for lunch.
2: Attaboy.
1: So, yeah, it's wonderful. I'll give you some for sure.
2: Well, I think my pretty wife, Diane, is listening to this. Hey, last time I mentioned this, she's probably having a glass of wine and doing her nails. She was having a glass of wine and doing her nails
1: Perfect.
2: Outside. Listening to the show. Anyway, honey, if you felt had a chance to choose between cod, salmon, and halibut, my guess is you'd want some cod, right? Shake your head. Just shake your – see, yep, she wants cod.
1: I would say halibut's better than cod.
2: She likes cod.
1: All right. Cod it is.
2: I think.
1: That's the one I would give away out of the three.
2: I know you would. That's why I said that. Yeah, but
1: – how about one of each?
2: Okay, one of each. Good.
1: Yeah. I know you don't eat a lot, so that'll last you
2: a week. I tell you, I'm eating a lot more. I'm up to 139.
1: Well, you look svelte.
2: Yeah. That's a good word.
1: Yeah,
2: a good word. I am trying to eat a lot more. You know, and Diana's eating less. I'm trying to eat more. It's crazy. I don't know.
1: Why are we never happy with ourselves?
2: I don't know.
1: Be happy with yourself.
2: That's what I told Diana.
0: I think that's dangerous. You should actually be unhappy and like constantly trying to be happy. Because once you're happy, then you get comfortable. Once you get comfortable, you start backsliding.
1: Who cares?
2: Hey, I'll tell you what, Brandon, after the show, unless you want to come in here during a break, I'll show you a picture of Diana. She looks like she gained 3 pounds all in her face because she got stung by a bee yesterday.
0: Oh, no.
1: And the shirt wasn't a left hook from stripping.
2: No, it wasn't me. Yeah. I get all those questions in a private room. Yeah. No, but her eyes swelled up quite a bit and closed completely within 7 minutes.
0: I definitely want to see that picture.
2: Yeah. And the picture that I have was about two-thirds of as bad as it got. But now it's coming down.
1: So is she allergic to bee?
2: I don't know.
1: Bad sting?
2: Well, no, she gets bit a lot, and she always blows up. But she never has anything go wrong. It's
1: like
2: not
1: she
2: like
1: she can't not breathe or whatever.
2: Yeah, right, yeah. right. So
1: that's scary stuff.
2: Hope you're getting better, Sugar Plum, and I'll see you on the 2nd of July.
1: A nice glass of wine. Just hold the bottle up next to your face.
2: Yeah.
0: You ever seen pictures of dogs that got that, like, they look so funny?
2: No.
0: Yep. A dog stung by a bee.
2: No.
0: Hilarious. Now like, you feel
2: funny,
0: bad for him.
2: That's funny to you.
0: It is kind of funny. Because you can tell, you're like, you brought that upon yourself, chasing after them bees.
2: Yeah, cool.
0: Leave them bees alone, and your face wouldn't be all swollen.
2: I was on the patio with Diana. I was working on the grill. By the way, I got the grill going. I put burners in, and I put a new regulator tube on there. Boom, it's working just fine. But as I'm doing that, I turn around, and I heard Diana slap herself in the face, kind of.
1: That's a problem.
2: And I saw that bee fly away. And it wasn't one of the big ones. A little tiny thing, you know. And right away.
1: Maybe she swelled up from the slap.
0: Yeah, could be it.
1: Didn't even touch her.
0: I don't know that I've ever even been stung by a bee.
2: Oh, really?
0: Like, I can't
1: really?
0: For sure say.
1: You need to get outside, brother.
0: Well, like, I've never. But that it makes me worried because I'm like, what if I am, like, deathly allergic to them and I just don't know?
1: Should we do a controlled
0: experiment? Might need to do, yeah. Just
1: live on air.
0: Have an EpiPen and a defibrillator on
2: scene. Speaking of that, it reminds me of last year. I brought two pair of sunglasses this time because Last year, my first pair wasn't dark enough. His

0: legs were so white I couldn't see. So I'm guessing you're going to be a little. You got to get some suntan.
1: No, they're even whiter.
2: Is it going to be like 100 degrees up there tomorrow?
0: I don't know.
1: I don't think so. I was looking at the weather, and it looks like it'll
2: gonna be.
1: Yeah, it's going to be like 110 here, maybe like with the humidity. But I think it'll be warm. Looked like Tuesday will be pretty nice. I think Wednesday we might get some rain, but things could change.
0: All right, stick around, everybody. And Brandon, you must stick around to be part of this as well, because Byron Ellerton is going to join us. He's the Lake of the Woods guy.
1: I'm going to break his record.

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4: All right, we're back. Everybody, Strew Man here, Mark Lukey, Brandon Bastrom. The three outdoorsmen, there's supposed to be four. So I guess my buddy Byron Eldridge can be the fourth outdoorsman. I'll tell you what, Byron, hang on a second. I want to tell people to stick around after Byron because Colleen Fohenbacher is going to join us. She is the director of the Eagle Bluff thingy-dingy down in Lanesboro, I believe. It's some kind of a park.
8: The thingy-dingy?
4: What's something? All kinds of stuff. Animals and nature and all that kind of crap. And so, but the reason she's going to be on is because she just started bull fishing for rough fish and all
8: okay,
4: that.
8: Cool.
4: And I read a story about her in the Outdoor News, and she's a hoot. Also a coincidence, it turns out that I met her last winter up at Breezy Point with a
8: I remember that.
4: A backwoods hunters and anglers thing, and she and I were both judging the wild game dinner, and I didn't put the two and two together until she reminded me that this evening. So we'll talk to Colleen at about 6:40 right now. Byron Ellerson, my Lake of the Woods guy. Byron, how you doing, sir?
9: I'm good, good. Thanks for having me on tonight, guys. Appreciate it.
4: Every day's a gift.
8: I like having an expert on every lake, and he is certainly the Lake of the Woods expert. So thank you for joining us.
4: Yeah. And he loves that free meal when he comes to join Brandon and me.
8: Ooh, does he tag along?
4: Oh, yeah. He sneaks in there for the free meal. He's no dummy. No.
9: I got to give you guys some updated news.
4: That's
9: here, right.
8: That's true. Right. No. Worth every penny.
4: Hey, no. Brandon's going to chirp in here once in a while as well. But one question that Mark just brought up, and you might have heard it, is the weather change going to affect us? Steve Carney has been talking about the water temperatures in the last month going from 60 to 75 in less than a week and all of it. Now it's going to be 90, 95 degrees or something. Is that going to affect a big body of water like Lake of the Woods?
9: Let me tell you, since opening fishing, it has been one of the coldest, windiest months of opening fishing that I've ever seen in Lake of the Woods.
4: Wow.
9: The water temperature was 60 on Tuesday, up to 64 by Wednesday, Thursday. That's all.
4: And that's...
9: So it's been really cold up there and windy.
8: So it's such a big body of water, it doesn't get affected. And being deep, too, I'm sure. You know, it's like the shallow, muddy lakes are going to heat up real fast, but not that one, huh?
9: Not that one. You know, in the wind, it turns the water over. So, no, you guys are running into some nice weather. Finally, this last week, it was very nice. You know, we had one rainy day. I had four launch trips this week, actually. I got back last night from Lake of the Woods. But fishing has been very good. Up there, still jigging. The issue, you know, you can't get any emerald shiners. They're all out. As I said, you know, before opening fishing and that, you can get some spot tail shiners, but jigs and leeches, and jig and crawler, you know, pinch
4: yeah,
9: out.
4: If I own a resort like that or any kind of a business like that and you have charters all the time, I probably wouldn't pay for those shiners. They're about $1 a piece, aren't they? And then you go through 1,000 a day if you have those boats out there.
9: Well, yeah, you get 36 minnows in a package for about $8.
4: Yeah, that's 50 cents a piece, whatever it is. I don't know what that is. But
9: right,
4: holy buckets.
9: Exactly. Yeah. But, no, fishing has been good. I took a couple of, you know, three groups out here, and we were jig fishing in some gravel, 29 feet. And Tuesday we went out with the Kapelhof group. And, you know, three adults and three kids in that. And there was some storms around and so on. And we kept 10 walleyes that way with the threat of storms and had 15 to 20 that were over the, you know, slot limit and that. So, that was a lot of fun with the 26 being the biggest.
4: Yeah. What is the slot limit again? Let us know that.
9: 19 and a half inches and under. For walleyes, and then you can have one over 28, or you can keep 6 sauger, you know, and they're any size with the saugers and that. But, you know, I could tell you a quick story about
4: sure.
9: the Kapelhof group here.
4: Yeah.
9: Grandson and that, Van, he was fishing with Grandpa and Dad and Jimmy and Jimmy Jr. and so on, and Mylon, and we were fishing, and it was drizzling out, raining out a little bit, and he all of a sudden, you know, dropped his rod in the water, fell overboard. The emotions came very high,
4: yeah.
9: And so on. So we waited about a half hour, you know, 45 minutes in that, and his grandpa, you know, was kind of reeling up with his line here, and that, I think I got something here. So after that time, he caught the rod and reel.
4: Nice.
9: And reeled it up and, you know, got it all straightened out, shook the water off of that and handed it to the kid. And the pole started bouncing again. There was a fish on the end of it. And that's the reason it pulled in.
4: Yeah.
9: Ended up being a 22-inch walleye.
4: I love it.
8: That's awesome.
4: I love it.
9: What a story.
4: Yeah. Now, were you in the same spot the entire time, or did you move and come back and Grandpa caught the rod?
9: No, we were in the same spot, but the wind was blowing pretty good, so swinging back and forth.
4: Yeah.
9: But, you know, the odds of that aren't very good to catch it again, you know, and that because it does sail. But that was a great story, and needless to say, he was happy as can be.
4: Whose rod was it? Was it the people with their own personal
9: rod? Van's rod, the grandkid, the small grandkid.
4: Okay.
9: You know, he's in third, going into fourth grade. So, yeah.
4: Oh, what a thrill. That's a great story.
9: Oh, yeah. But they have a fish on the end. It doesn't happen very often.
4: Yeah, if you text me the name and maybe some contact information for this, folks, I'd love to have the kid on the air and have him share the story. I'm sure he was pretty excited. That's a great story. That's what this show is all about, just stories,
9: yeah.
4: Man.
9: Exactly.
4: Laughing and learning. Yeah, good for you. Yeah. Now, you say, I haven't even paid any attention to the weather. Is the wind supposed to be fairly calm on Tuesday and Wednesday? Those are the 2 days we're going to be fishing.
9: You know, it looks like it's pretty good. Like Brandon said, you know, it might be a chance of rain here and there, which are always a lake of the woods. But the lake is so big, it pushes the weather. You know, usually go north or south with a lot of that, and that's what's happening all throughout the season here. So we did have some rain on Tuesday, and then on Friday again. But, you know, no severe storms or anything like that. So, yeah, you should have nice weather warming up. And you guys still should be able to jig. You know, a lot of people are starting to spinner with crawlers,
4: yeah.
9: You know, out in the mud, you know, so there are some bigger fish out there and some keepers mixed in.
4: Will the Ballard Resort guides have crawlers for us, or should we bring...
9: They'll supply everything.
4: Okay.
9: They'll supply everything.
8: So
9: yep,
8: you don't need rods or anything?
4: No.
9: Nope.
8: Nice.
9: Nope. You know, at the resort I work with, so we supply all the rods and bait and then clean your fish, too.
4: You know, it's
8: I love doing that now.
4: Yeah.
8: That's so nice.
4: Yeah.
8: I'm going next year. I'm going to call it right now. I'm going next year.
4: Yeah. All right.
9: Well,
4: what if it's a weekday?
9: Resorts.
8: I'll take off.
4: All right.
9: All the resorts will cook your fish, too, if you want to. Ooh. Just bring them up there.
2: Yeah, that's the only thing that I'm hoping for the weather to be good enough for a shore lunch, because that's the best shore lunch ever.
4: As a matter of fact, hey, Byron, you'll get a kick out of this. I'm pretty frugal. No, I'm smart with my money. Some people call it cheap. But this year, and this is my third year doing this with Brandon, maybe fourth, I don't know what it was. And the shore lunch was so good, and they had so much fish and baked beans and fried potatoes and coleslaw. Well, I not only brought a couple quart Ziploc bags, I brought two, I put two Tupperware things in my bag. I'm going to have a backpack on that boat. I'm going to take some home. I tell you.
9: For the excess. Yep.
4: Yeah. Oh, because they have so much. And I'm glad they're cooking it, because remember, Brandon, you and I couldn't carry that frying pan by ourselves.
2: Thing was huge. Yeah, it's quite the operation when they get down on it there. Yeah. I am going to buy some of the Ballard's mix, though, like the breading. What are they sell their own kind of deal. And I love that shore lunch so much that I want to see if I can replicate it at home, which I'm sure I can't.
4: But of course you can.
2: I definitely can't if I don't get their mix. Well,
8: typically take some fish home from there? Like, do they pack it up and freeze it for you?
2: Yep. Everyone goes home with a bag full of fish.
4: I think it's six. I don't know.
8: What you caught.
2: What you caught, it is what you caught. Like, the guides keep trying. It may not be it's definitely not the exact fish that you caught, but you get the amount of fish that you caught.
4: It's kind of going to a mortuary. You don't know if it gets into whose body you're getting back.
2: It's divided up between the boat, maybe. I don't know.
4: Well, let's make it easy, Brenda. Now we're talking about food, and I'm getting all excited about that. What is your favorite way to cook a walleye?
9: Yeah, I like to grill it. You know, put a piece of tin foil on there, use some lemon pepper, butter, a little salt and pepper, and just grill it for, 5 minutes or so. That's all it takes.
4: Yeah.
9: And another way is to bake it, too, in the oven.
4: Yeah.
9: So
4: yeah, you don't need,
9: my wife does that. Paula does that. So
4: you don't eat all that breading, do you?
9: Yeah. No.
2: The grill does sound fantastic. Like, that would be the freshest,
8: such a, light-tasting fish like that.
2: Yeah.
8: You can get, like, halibut. Like, when I got halibut, grilling is the way to go. You don't need to bread that.
4: Yeah.
9: Right. Yeah.
8: Catfish, you got to bread.
9: Deep fry it, yep.
8: Yeah, bullheads, yep. Got to bread.
4: Byron, Lake of the Woods is such a big lake. We talk about this occasionally. When the wind's kicking up, you guys, when you're on the charter, you have to find bays and islands to get behind. And have you ever been out there? Have you been stuck out there when a big storm came through and said, uh-oh, this is not good?
9: I never have. All the years fishing, you kind of got to look at the weather and trust it. And if something serious comes, hey, you got to leave.
4: Yeah.
9: Sometimes you got a half-hour drive, but you just have to plan. I don't want to be stuck in it, especially for the customers, if I'm taking them out.
4: Yeah. Have you ever run into somebody who thinks they know more than you and they don't, and they want you to do this, let's try this, let's do this, and it drove you crazy, besides me?
9: A lot of times, you just take it with a grain of salt. Okay, if you believe that, hey, go ahead. I just kind of leave it at that. So if you're in control, especially of the boat, but, they always try to tell you, well, this boat is catching that fish, let's go over there. Well, if we're patient, we can catch fish here too, Or you give them a few hints how to fish. You try to be as pleasant as possible, with that there. So, hey, some are always going to catch fish. Others aren't, because they don't listen some of the times.
4: No, you're like a mailman who takes a walk on his day off. Byron leaves. He leaves the Twin Cities here and goes to Florida and fishes, comes back and goes up the Lake of the Wood and fishes. Have you had an opportunity to fish much by yourself or with just family members or friends this summer?
9: No, I really haven't fished a whole lot. There was 2 weeks where, the winds were blowing 15 to 25 every day.
4: Oh, man.
9: And it just wouldn't warm up, and you had to wear your, winter clothes, so to say.
4: Yeah.
9: Heavyweight clothes. And it's been one of those years. There's been some days, I've gone out, been much nicer. But overall, hopefully there's a change of weather now and much warmer, and it'll last here. Summer will be here. It's hard to believe. Almost the 4th of July.
4: It is crazy. It's hard to believe that I'm 75 years old. That's what's hard to believe. It's crazy. There was a story about a guy. It's in the Outdoor News as well, but I saw it in the St. Paul Pioneer Press and on the news last week about a guy who in Wisconsin was unhappy with some hunters and he shot and killed six of them. Remember them?
8: Yeah, the Rice Lake.
9: Oh, yeah. Yeah. Bang, yeah.
8: Yeah.
4: And I'm thinking, geez, you know, five years goes fast. That was 2004. It seems like it was not more than 10 years. It was 2004 that happened. Holy fucking.
9: Yeah. I know. It doesn't seem like it.
4: Time does fly. Time does fly.
9: Yeah.
4: So, all right, so let's say now you, of course, you're well known for catching well over 110-pound walleyes, 30-inchers, and all that kind of good stuff. When's the last time you caught one, and is that your quest pretty much every year to get a 30-incher if you possibly can?
9: Yeah, I didn't catch one last year. I had like six that were 29 and a half, you know, 29 and three-quarter, but didn't break the 30 mark. But with the mud flats starting to go here, that's a good chance of catching a big one. Of course, you always catch them jigging, but I haven't had one yet this year. Water temperatures are just starting to warm up. But, yeah, I always hunt for those. My days off, I still fish when I'm not, you know, driving charter up there. So there's a good chance I'll get a few this year.
4: Good for you.
9: As fishing picks up, yeah, definitely.
8: Can you kind of go over the cycle of walleyes and where they are at different times of year? You mentioned starting to get in the mud now. Is that a midsummer thing where they're on the mud flats and before that it's like rocky reefs, or what's kind of the cycle of a walleye over the season?
9: Opening, you know, it's generally shallow. You know, they can be in deep water too around some of the reefs on that, but generally it's, you know, 20 feet, you know, Pine Island at Lake of the Woods is much shallower there, so you can fish there also. But they're just finishing up spawning and starting to migrate and look for food, you know, opening. And then about, you know, 3 weeks later, they start to hit the reefs. You know, they change their patterns a little bit. And then, you know, usually the middle of June, it's much warmer than it has been. They start to go to deeper water. Minnows hatch when they, you know, minnows are in the rocks and so on. You know, we found this past week on the gravel a lot of crayfish, so the walleyes were eating a lot of crayfish too. So they've hatched, and you know, I cleaned them, and boy, they were just full. So any gravel like that, deeper water, they start to feed on those. And then now out in the mud, you know, you got different bugs out there, minnows, they follow those. You know, and there certainly is, you know, emerald shiners out there too, that the schools of walleye follow. So just a matter of finding those schools. And then the water warms up and makes it, you know, a fun time to catch fish out there.
4: Do you ever run into a mayfly hatch like I've seen in Mille Lacs and different in Lake Superior? Does it happen on Lake of the Woods as well?
9: Oh, yeah. Yep. The muffleheads have been hatching here for the last couple, 2-3 weeks on that. And now we just spotted a few mayflies that are hatching. And, of course, they hatch from the bottom and float on up. So, you know, the walleyes eat and the mayflies, too, from the bottom. And it makes it a little bit more challenge. But, you know, Lake of the Woods, it seems to, you know, it doesn't affect the fishing that much. So, but, yeah, they're just starting to hatch, too. So they do have a big mayfly hatch. Make sure on shore you shut all your lights off around the resort because they're all over. No.
4: All right, yeah, buddy. So. We're gonna wrap it up with you, and I'll let you know where we're going to be, when we're going to be up at Lake of the Woods, sure. And we'll get together Tuesday, I think.
9: Yeah. Can I send a shout-out to my family who's listening here at St. Cloud and that? So they were waiting for me to talk and so on. So hello to those guys, and thanks for listening.
4: You're a good man. My pretty wife, I told Diana, again, she's at the cabin, of course, and I said, hey, Byron's going to be on. She goes, he's such a nice guy, and you are. So, and she means
9: I appreciate
4: it.
9: That.
4: Yeah, you bet. Take care, sir. Thanks for being our friend. Looking forward to meeting
9: you
4: again
9: at
4: Lake of the Woods, and we'll talk then for sure.
9: Sounds good.
4: All right, take care, buddy.
9: Bye-bye.
4: Be right back with Colleen Fohenbacher. Going to talk about...
8: Say that five times.
4: Fohenbacher. You're going to talk about... bull fishing for whatever she bull fishes for. Something we've never done.
8: I have.
4: You have?
8: Yep.
4: Man, we'll be right back.
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4: I'm guessing we have another guest on the show, do we not? Well, I tell you what, Colleen, with Brandon behind the glass, it makes us look really, really smart, Mark, Lukey, and I. Colleen Fohrenbacher, right?
14: Fohrenbacher.
4: Fair. Is there an R in there? Oh, I missed an R. Fohrenbacher, I apologize. That's a long...
14: No, it is a doozy. I think I've only heard one person get it right on the first time.
4: Well, I tell you what, it's a good thing we're not a law firm. It would be Fohrenbacher and Straczynski. We need a bigger door. Colleen, totally. We need a bigger door. Colleen, hey, thanks for returning my call today, because this is going to be a lot of fun. Number one, I didn't know you were a bullfisher person, and then I forgot, because I've only met you once by chance, up at Breezy Point. We were at a Backwoods Hunters and Anglers get-together. And you and I were the celebrity judges of the wild game cook-off.
14: Yeah, that was tons of fun. We got to drink cocktails and eat some good food.
4: Yeah, it was a lot of fun. And it was funny that...
8: What consists of celebrities these days?
4: Anybody who gets to do this crap for free.
14: Yeah, I just got thrown in at the last minute, so definitely wasn't a celebrity.
4: Yeah, that's funny. And it was fun. It was hard. We got to rate things, you know, yeah. The texture of the food, the
8: Did
4: plate,
8: you hold up cards like
4: the plate? No. We didn't. And we were anonymous, so they didn't know who was the bad judge and the good judge. And there were a couple of meals that just weren't that good, and they spent so
8: like
4: much.
8: Like what? Name one.
4: I don't know.
8: Not the person that made it. But.
4: No, I don't know the person that made it.
8: Yeah.
4: I don't know. Was the bear? I think the bear was really good. I forget.
14: It was very good.
4: Yeah, but it was a lot of fun. Hopefully we can do it again next year. Colleen Fohrenbacher, now you are the director of Eagle Bluff down in Lanes. Is it Lanesboro? It's right down there?
14: Correct.
4: All right. Tell us what your responsibilities are. Then we're going to talk about bull fishing, because I mentioned to you when we talked today that I've never been to Lanesboro. Have you been to Lanesboro,
8: no.
4: Mark? It's one of the most beautiful little cities in the state of Minnesota, and it's not more than 2 hours away, I don't think. I know tons of people go down there. They camp, they bike ride, they do all kinds of things. And I'd never been down there.
8: Is it on the river?
4: I don't know. Ask Colleen. Where is it? Where the hell is this town?
14: It is. It's right on the Root River on the confluence of the North Branch and the South Branch. And it is. It's a great outdoor destination. Lots of biking. There's lots of theater and art and good restaurants and just overall great place to be actually all times of the year.
8: Did you say confluence?
14: Yeah.
8: That's a very big word. Can you explain what that means?
14: I did. It's where two parts of the river come together.
8: Confluence. So. That's the word of the day.
14: A junction. Yep.

0: Yeah, well, why not say junction? Don't make us look stupid, you know?
1: We're going to call it the confluence. We're going to go drink beer to the confluence. We're going to jump off the bridge at the confluence. So I'm just saying what the locals say, you guys.
0: Okay, well.
2: Thank you. I appreciate that.
0: If I get down there, I'll make sure. If people say, welcome, where are you from? I don't know, but I just love this Junction River. No, but they know you're not a local if you call it the Junction. I know that for a fact.
1: Exactly.
0: So, hey, tell us about what's the director of Eagle Bluff. Tell us what Eagle Bluff is and what is the responsibility of you.
1: Yeah, absolutely. So our state is really lucky to have 5 outdoor overnight environmental learning centers. And so Eagle Bluff is one of the 5 centers. We're all private entities, but we, you know, do a lot of the same things. So imagine most of what we do is like a whole, like a 5th grade class will come and stay overnight at our center, usually 3 days and 2 nights, and take classes in the outdoors, whether that's science or cultural history or different like team building, adventure classes. And I mean, we serve 130 schools from 5 different states. We even had a school from France last year. Yep. So that's primarily what we do. Kids can't have their cell phones, so they're truly, you know, being immersed in the outdoors without technology. They have to talk to each other, talk to their teachers, and just a great time for them to hopefully have positive experiences outside and learn something new and hopefully, you know, want to carry that love of the outdoors in through adulthood or when they get back home and share with their families.
0: Wow.
1: But we also have summer camps. We've got a nature preschool. We actually have an adult summer camp here right now, which is super fun. I'm doing a shotgunning class with them tomorrow morning, so looking forward to that.
2: Wow. I really love what you guys do with classrooms. I think there needs to be more of that, and I think that's a great opportunity for anybody to go to, so thank you for doing that. I think that's a very important part of education, I believe.
1: Yeah, I agree with you, and right now the 5 accredited learning centers are really lucky. We've got a pot of funding from the state legislature. It's called Outdoor School for All Funds. And so if there's any teachers listening and you want to get your kids to an overnight outdoor learning center, certainly reach out to myself or go to outdoorschoolforallminnesota.org and you can learn more because we want to get as many kids in the outdoors as we can.
2: Do you do just day stuff too or is it all overnight?
1: We do day use as well. It's a very small part of what we do in that that those dollars we just got appropriated are only for overnight because that really makes a difference in transforming the lives of the kids. But yes, also do day use.
0: We're talking with Colleen Forenbacher out of Lanesboro. She's talking about the Eagle Bluff. That sounds like a wonderful place. You know, have you ever seen a movie called I Like Movies? Have you ever seen a movie called Indian Summer?
1: I have not.
0: All right. Because it was probably
2: probably
0: you were
2: made
0: born.
2: In 1955.
0: Yeah.
2: So don't feel bad for. He says that every week.
0: Marx
2: have
0: says,
2: you ever seen a Johnny Bluff movie? I'm like, when was it made? 1957. No.
0: Yeah. All right. Remember this, Colleen. It's Indian Summer, and it's about 8 adults, I think it is, who spent a lot of time at summer camp, and they went back every year when they're grade school, and they developed strong relationships. Now they're in their 30s. Maybe even 40s, and they hear that the camp is closing. And there was some financial difficulties and all that, so they want to make one more run to it. And it is wonderful what these 8 people do when they go to this Indian summer camp. The place is already closed. Alan Arkin is one of the actors. And so so they thought, well, let's go just send him off. And they pull into the dock, and he's there with whistles right away. Are the girls over here? Are the boys over here? And they said, no, we're married. I said, there's a girl. It's funnier than hell, called Indian Summer. I got to see it again. It's wonderful. So anyway.
2: My night's planned.
0: Yeah. I'll text you that again when we're off the phone because it's well worth seeing. It's wonderful. Let's talk about bow fishing. What got you into bow fishing? And I love how you and your husband, I believe, made your own bow fishing boat. That's wonderful.
2: That's the fun part for me.
1: Yeah, well, we needed a cheaper version of what the big shot to do.
0: I
1: love learning about different activities to do in the outdoors, especially around hunting and fishing. And so I went to a DNR Becoming an Outdoor Woman winter retreat, which was at Osprey Wilds, which is another one of the environmental learning centers. And there was a class on just like, hey, learn the basics of bow fishing. I mean, it was the middle of winter, so it's not like we were going to go out. And so I went to that class and learned all about the regulations, the equipment you need, how to identify fish. And then the person teaching the class was like, hey, if you want to come out in the summer, like, here's my cell phone. you know, we can get a group together and go out and you guys can try it for like a pretty discounted rate. So I went out that following summer, and I'm sure the guide was like, what is wrong with this lady? Because I was just so obsessed with watching the fish. I like didn't even want to shoot them. It was just so cool to see all the little panfish and everything swimming around in the shallows and everything lit up at night. I mean, it's a totally different experience than, you know, seeing a lake during the day.
0: You mentioned it was all lit up. Explain to people who've never done this or heard about it. Because you're fishing at midnight or something, aren't you? And you can see way deep into the water. You have headlights on, all whatever else.
1: Yeah. So you can, I mean, you can bow fish during the day if you have clear enough water and you're high off enough off the water to be able to see the fish. But most people go at night and they shine really bright lights, you know, pretty much straight down into the water. And you're standing on a platform above the water, I don't know, maybe 3 to 5 feet up. And it allows you to just see the water and see the, you know, the bottom of the lake. You're bow fishing in pretty shallow water. It's difficult to hit fish because when light goes through water, it refracts, so yeah. It bends. Yeah. And so you got to be in shallow water in order to see them, right? If you're not able to see the bottom, good luck. You're not going to hit a fish. And so again, you can see the weeds, you can see fish, you can see the fish beds. Like you know, there's usually pike all over the place just hanging out. I mean, it's again, just very cool to witness the lake at night.
2: With that refraction, how, like, are you aiming below or above the fish?
1: Yeah.
2: Or where do you aim then?
1: Yeah, so kind of like, you know, deer hunting, ideally you want to have a fish that's broadside to you. Mm-hmm. And then depending on how deep that fish is, which, like, you know, there's no way to measure. This is all right. Instinctive shooting, stuff you got to do in seconds, you know. You just have to figure out, okay, where is that fish, how deep in the water column it is, and then you have to aim low. Most of the time, you're not even aiming on the fish. You're aiming okay. below where the fish would be, and you're doing this not using sights with a bow. You know, for those people mm-hmm. who bow hunt with a compound bow, you don't have sights on your bow. You're just kind of looking at the tip of your arrow, and you're shooting it really, really quickly. I mean, sometimes you've got, like, maybe 3 to 5 seconds.
2: So, can you cheat and use a crossbow like
0: yeah,
2: mainstream?
0: Yeah. When I'm 75 years old. Can I use a crossbow?
1: Yeah, you know, I think legally you can. I've never seen anyone do it. That would be hilarious to watch. It'd probably be pretty effective.
0: Yeah, and I would not lose my arrow probably. Now, when you did this, the first time you did this, you kind of got hooked a little bit. If I can use the word, well, hooked on fishing, but hooked on bull fishing. You came home. You didn't shoot anything your first time out, right?
1: No. Nope. No, I didn't actually see that much, but it was still fun.
0: And you come home and tell your husband, let's build a boat. I mean, how did you convince your husband this is going to be a fun thing to do?
1: Yeah, so he had this old 14-foot V-Haul boat from his grandpa, I believe, that we would just take out of the Mississippi with our dogs and just, like, tool around. I think we duck hunted out of it once. And he's like, well, I think I could easily put, you know, like a platform off the bow. And we already had lights on it, right, just for safety at night. Okay. So he just, you know, rigged a couple more lights with clamps on them, and we just put them all over that platform. And, you know, a lot of these super nice bow fishing boats, they'll either have like a fan boat, or they'll have these really awesome trolling motors. We didn't have any of that. And he's like, I don't like that noise anyway. And I was like, I agree with you. Like, those bow fishing boats can be really loud, especially with all the generators running the lights. And our lights just run off of batteries we have in the boat. So he just got a push-pull. And so I was like, well, let's just try it. You know, we might as well go out and just go to the backwaters of the Mississippi. Like, it doesn't seem like rocket science to just go find carp and other fish in the shallows. So we just went out there. We felt like idiots the first time. We're like, well, we don't know if we're going to see anything. And then sure enough, you know, sun started to set, and we started seeing fish. And I think that first time we went out, we got a handful of fish, which was awesome. And we were just on cloud nine. It was so fun.
0: But how did Jimmy rig a bowl? I mean, are these recurves? What were you using?
1: Yeah, so we, at Eagle Bluff, we had a couple of, like, used compound bows laying around, because you really don't need to pull that much weight for bow fishing, right? Especially because it's instinctive, you're not anchoring. So we just bought, maybe it's AMS, it's like a bow fishing reel arrow combo. You know, all you need is something, an arrow with a string on it, and you got to have, like, a barbed broad head. And so we just threw that on our bow, shot it a couple times before we left. And we're like, well, I think this is going to work. And sure enough, it did. Yeah. So, I mean, all in all, we probably didn't have more than $600 into this boat, which, again, those people who are familiar with bow fishing, like, you can spend a lot of money out.
0: Oh, I imagine. You know, so now you're experienced enough that if I do take a trip down to play a round of golf and go to a theater and go to that that junction.
1: Confluence.
0: Yeah, the confluence. You can take me and show me how to bow fish.
1: You know, if you want to do that, we would love to take you. That's one of our favorite things to do now is take new people out there. So, yeah, you let me know.
0: That's fun. You probably have to tether me to the boat because 14 feet is – I move around, baby. I move around. That's a, hey, now, listen, I'm reading about this and says, now, you were kind of in a moral quandary, you know, about that you hadn't expected. Talk about that. You said, just because you can shoot a fish, should you shoot him? Yeah, shoot you. What are you talking about?
1: So when learning about bow fishing, there really is only about, I don't know, 6 to 8 species that you can legally hunt, right? It's the rough fish we're talking about, like the suckers, the carp, the buffalo, the drum, bowfin gar. And the first couple of years I went out, I mean, I was just crazy for shooting fish. I was like, you know, if it's legal, I'm shooting it, right? I was just having so much fun just trying to hit fish.
0: Yeah.
1: And as I started to learn more about some of the native fish, especially the buffalo and the bowfin and the gar, I was like, you know, I feel kind of bad shooting some of these, especially because most bow fishermen, they don't eat the fish. I mean, you're shooting them. You're burying them somewhere. If you're lucky, maybe you can find a zoo or some other place to take them. But most people are just burying them in the ground. And I started to feel pretty bad about that because one of the reasons I got into hunting and even more of the fishing aspect is because I love to eat and I love to cook the food. And so I eventually was like, you know, now that I have a little bit more experience, I'm not so bloodthirsty for fish. I'm going to be a little bit more judicious about what fish I do shoot. And so now I stay away from the gar, which I love seeing. They're such cool creatures. I'm not good at identifying the difference between buffalo and carp, but we don't actually see that many of them, so I don't worry too much about that one. And then even the bowfin, which are pretty easy fish to hit, they usually just sit in the shallows, and they're great for beginners to shoot. I now just leave those ones there because I'm like, you know what, they're pretty cool, and they're good for the ecosystem.
0: So now you're only shooting fish that you are willing to eat? Is that what you're saying?
1: Either willing to eat or, like, think about the common carp, right? Like, they're not supposed to be there anyway. I have no moral quandary to at all. I don't judge other people for shooting them, right? To each his own. They're legal. Go for it. But just for me, it's like, you know, I've kind of advanced past just shooting whatever is legal.
2: Have you ever gone during the day when carp are spawning and their backs are out of the water? I think that'd be kind of fun to shoot with a bow.
0: Oh, sure. Now you want to shoot a fish that's going to give birth.
2: Yeah, well, it's a spawning carp.
0: Oh, okay.
1: Right. I haven't done that on the Mississippi, but I do live on the Root River here in Lanesboro. And so when the red horse, which is the type of sucker, are running, we'll go down and we'll shoot those in the river, which is super fun. And it's the same thing. They get into the shallows, they start to flap and move around. And I think this year I shot two of them, which was awesome. And they're pretty good eating. We'll bake those and make sucker balls out of them, which is fun.
0: Well, good for us, man, and good for you. And I tell you, so you're not going to join PETA too soon, apparently, because you know, the quandary is only for a couple of different fish. So you're still going to go out there and hunt.
2: Confluence is a great place to
0: go. Yes, it is. Yeah, it is.
1: No, not joining PETA anytime soon.
0: Girl. Yeah, I'll tell you what. Thanks for joining us. I'll tell you. And also, I want to talk to you more about Lanesboro because, again, I've never been down there. It's only a couple of hours away, if I recall. And my wife and I love the outdoors. We love restaurants. We love theater. You know, she loves shops. I think it'd be kind of cool to go down there. You know, she may never go bull fishing, but she could find something to do in Lanesboro at the same time. But it'd be fun to go down there and visit you guys.
1: I could not agree more. I look forward to talking to you more about that.
0: All right, I'm going to call you, and we'll talk theater. Are you talking live theater or just movie theater? What are you talking?
1: No, live theater. There's the Commonwealth Theater, professional theater in Lanesboro. It's really phenomenal. Mm-hmm.
0: My wife and I recently saw Phantom of the Opera, which we've seen twice now. We see probably 3 or 4 different plays every year, and I love theater. So does she. So we're going to – they might be theater on the arts.
2: Sounds
0: on,
2: like you got a weekend plan.
0: Arts on the Confluence. Is that what it's called?
1: There you go.
0: All right. Colleen Farrell and Fohrenbacher, thank you very much. Hey, how can someone find you and Eagle Bluff Environmental Learning Center. How can they find you?
1: Absolutely.
0: And get you asking questions?
1: Yeah, absolutely. You can go.